0: So that's the thing that we learned through an investigation that no one knew anything about. So there's a litany of all of these kinds of issues that's there that needs now to get out and get good recommendations. We have had good recommendations right back to the Ocean Ranger inquiry that have, you know, haven't been perfect, but we've garnered enough information. We've garnered enough rules and regulations to save a lot of lives. And, you know, let me just wrap this by saying, look, even if a fish harvester makes a mistake, and God knows we're all human and we do make mistakes, even if a fish harvester doesn't wear a life jacket, there should be a big emphasis on enough safety redundancy aboard that vessel on that platform to be able to say, okay, we've made a mistake, you haven't worn a life jacket, something has happened, but we got flotation devices built in here, you know, stability redundancy and all that built in, so that we overcome these kinds of things. We need to concentrate on that. We can do this, but we've got to get the right people in the right place exercising their expertise and their authority to do it, you know?
1: I do know. And your voice and others, you know, of same mind and same advocacy need to be front and center because you have the experience. You can speak firsthand to it, not only through your firsthand with the Rescue Subcenter and all that work. I mean, you've seen it all, and Merv, it's undeniable. So, you know, your voice and others should be added to that. Carries weight, you know, and cred. And if anyone can get it going, something like an inquiry, get the ball rolling, it would be yourself and your committees, you know, that you are involved with.
0: Yeah, absolutely. And look, let me close by saying, you know, the safety is the absolute ultimate. We can look for, you know, 5 cod a day with the participants in a boat. We can talk all that, opening of the season, everything else. But safety is number one. And I think this, that from the things that I've been seeing and hearing this summer, yes, there's been some infractions, if you want to call it that, of people not wearing life jackets as they should. We know about that. But overall, I'm seeing an overall approach to safety this summer that I haven't seen before in the food, fishery, and the participants. People are paying attention. And if that wind threshold is exceeded, it's being recognized and saying, I'm not going out there. I want 7 days to choose from, if you will, and all that kind of stuff. But people are not going out. And when they go, most of them are wearing their life jackets and they're being very vigilant about all the other things that need to come into play. So I got to hand it to the people that's doing that, and I want to encourage them to continue to do that. I can't be emphatic enough in trying to preach that. And I hate to be preaching, but there you go.
1: No, there's a time to preach and a time to listen, and right now you have the pulpit. So, Merv, I appreciate it. We need to hear from you. But I mean, like I said, it could very well be the safety that's being employed is a result of your advocacy and, sadly, the tragedies. People, you know, don't want to be in that boat, and I'm sorry, that was not intentional. That was completely unintentional pun.
0: Yes.
1: Thanks, Merv. I appreciate the call, as always.
0: Yes, and finally, Brian, finally, look, it's early. You mentioned it was early. I mentioned it. But we have to get an early start, because when the answer is no from places and people and bureaucrats like the Transport Safety Board, if the answer is no to be on that, it's very difficult to turn that around. So we want to give them something to think about in the very early stages as you're deliberating. Get a move on this. Let's do it, and let's not wait. And so if we got to get an early start on that, then excuse me, we have to do it. Right, thank you very much.
1: Thanks, Merv. Anytime. Take care.
0: Bye-bye.
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1: Yeah, let's share a little bit of that good news. So the Canadian Geographic announced the winners of its Canadian Wildlife Photography of the Year competition. So like 10,000 entries. 18 photographers were honored for their outstanding work. But one photographer's body of work stood out among all the entries. And that is that of David Sturridge of Paradise. David wins the 2026 Canadian Wildlife Photographer of the Year Award. He's been selected. Yeah, great stuff. Grew up in Labrador City. Talked about, you know, his family vacations to Newfoundland as a child and as a kid growing up and crawling under fishing stages and finding crabs and snails and fish. And he called it an ecological Disneyland, I can only imagine. So, for his win, he begins a two-year term as an Odane Emerging Photographer in Residence with Canadian Geographic. So that's fantastic news for David Sturridge. We reached out, have we, Dave? See if we can have a chat with David about that. And of course, the photos, Canadian Geographic, you can go to the website and look at all the great photography, including David's. And as I said, hopefully we'll get into a little chat with David at some point and talk more good news, positive things, which I get more and more emails about. They agree with us, but they want to see us keep that going, given all the hard stuff. We got to try to balance it out. And remaining in the realm of good news, let's go to line number one and welcome to the program Ryan Kirby, co-founder of the Vita Nova Recovery Center. You're on the air.
12: Hey, Brian, how you doing?
1: Really good. Thanks very much. Weather-wise and also the string of a bit of good news we've had here in the last 20 minutes. So keep it going. What's going on?
12: Yeah. No, man, I really appreciate you reaching out this morning. I sent you an email there, and Vita Nova had some very exciting news that we wanted to share with the province of Newfoundland and Labrador, and that is that Vita Nova just received a full three-year accreditation through CARF International, one of the leading accrediting agencies and companies in the world. So we're very, very excited that, you know, we're not even a year open and that we were able to attain this accreditation. So yeah, it's just a very exciting time for us, Brian.
1: Yeah, and so people who don't, I mean, obviously the Vita Nova, what a fantastic venture, for people with addictions and these seeking treatment and their families and referring physicians and government partners. Just incredible piece of community led, outside of the government realm with government assistance. But, you know, for all the people watching what's going on and the crisis that we have, we need these efforts, these independent efforts, if you will, and the accreditation. Just tell me how it changes things, say, from prior to accreditation to post.
12: Yeah, I mean, Brian, I really think the big thing, you know, is that it validates what we're doing up here. And yeah. It really, you know, it shows that, you know, this independent agency came in, reviewed what we were doing and said that, you know, we met all of these standards. The surveyor that we had come in our building had visited over the last 15 years around 53 to 55 facilities around the world. And she said of all the places she's been, she has never felt a vibe like she feels when at being a Vita Nova. And so that was pretty incredible to hear, you know, to get that validation. We've always, you know, thought that what we're doing up here is a really good thing. And yeah, to get that validation and to, you know, be able to share it with the province, it's, yeah, it's incredible. You know, it gives government confidence in what we're doing. It shows them, you know, they were working with us when we weren't accredited, which is, you know, incredible that they, you know, they did their due diligence and seen that there was a need for Vita Nova and supported us. And so we're very hopeful now that we're fully accredited that that support will continue to keep working with them. You know, they believed in us from day one. John Hogan did, and then the new government that came in, they right away, you know, supported us. And so, you know, without them, we probably wouldn't be here today. So we're very grateful for everything that the Newfoundland and Labrador Health Services and the government have done.
1: Yeah, and when you say up here, I mean, speaking about this off the Salmon Air line, about Southwest Pond, right near Holyrood.
12: Yeah, we're 30 minutes outside the city, so, you know, we're very close, but yet we're, you know, when you step onto our property, you feel like, yeah, you are just in, you're in this beautiful sanctuary where we have a kilometer of waterfront. We got our kayaks and paddle boards, and we have all this stuff up here, you know. So we do a lot of our programming and things are immersed in nature. We do a lot of things outside. So that's just one thing that we do. But yeah, no, it's very exciting times for us. And, you know, to be able to add a third facility to the province and one that is fully accredited, we think is an incredibly meaningful thing for the province of Newfoundland and Labrador.
1: There's no question the environment adds to the treatment, to the healing, to the, you know, to the entire, as you said, the vibe, the atmosphere, that sort of thing. You need to get, no offense, you know, but a facility in downtown St. John's is probably not going to have the same results as a facility out there. Not to get it out of people's minds and out of, you know, consciousness and to hide it away, but just for the, as you said, right, the environment goes so far towards helping with a treatment program, I can only imagine, and not just for the residents there, but also, you know, the families and everyone else who's attached to this, because it's not just the person that deals with the addiction, it's the relatives as well, and friends and family and everybody affected. How many residents do you accommodate at one time out there?
12: Yeah, so we have 16 private rooms. So anytime we're going to have 16 clients in our building. And then we have two full medical detox beds as well. So we could be detoxing people. A big thing with us, Brian, is that when you graduate our program after 6 weeks, we have 10 sober living cottages right next to our building. So that gives clients an opportunity to get an extra 3 months of counseling, treatment, and, you know, we can slowly integrate people back into the workforce and different things like this. So we have transitional specialists who their job is to help people for when they graduate the program, because, you know, a treatment is a big thing, but really that's step one. And really your recovery starts once you leave, you know, the facility that you're in. So having that support when you leave, we're finding, Brian, is a major, major key factor in what we're doing here. I'm happy. I can even tell you right now that we are running about a 65 to 70% success rate up here with keeping people clean and sober. Now that is exceptionally high. I understand that. And we are new and we're only 11 months at what we're, you know, open. So I think, you know, it's probably not realistic for that number to stay so high, but it's giving us a very good idea that what we're doing is working.
1: Yeah. It's a great idea to just not just open the doors after 6 weeks and off they go. And I mean, having that transition, that sort of gradual reintegration, keeping an eye, monitoring, making sure things are good. I imagine you have quite the wait list. How does somebody go about getting there?
12: Yeah, so we are a private facility, Brian, but we are currently helping people who are looking for publicly funded beds through, say, to go to either the Grace Center or Humber, right? So Vita Nova was acting as the third facility on the island, and we were taking people from the central wait list. Now, that contract is currently up, and we are certainly open and hoping and exploring arrangements with NLHS and the Department of Health to continue that, to should cut down on wait times for inpatient. But if you, you could call Vita Nova today and we can help you get on that wait list and put you there. If you're looking to come privately, you just need to give us a call and we can also talk through that. But you can go to your family doctor, if you have a counselor, and any of these people can help you fill out the form to get on the central wait list. And then Vita Nova would be an option when your time comes in the wait list. Vita Nova would then be an option to, you could choose Vita Nova to come to.
1: And just adults, or is there an age?
12: It's 18 and over.
1: Okay.
12: Right now.
1: Yep. Just I know there are a lot of questions, just simple ones that people are wondering about. But all of that information, of course, is online as well. So.
12: It is, yes. We have a brand new website that we just launched recently, VitaNovaRecovery.ca, and we encourage all people to go there and check it out. You can give us a call at any time for anyone who has any questions about treatment or anything like that. If anyone's struggling, please reach out.
1: Absolutely. Ryan, thanks again for this. Congratulations on the accreditation from CARF. I'm not a big fan of big old of the acronyms, but I'll just leave it at that. Just tell us all what CARF is one more time.
12: Yeah, so CARF is the Commission on Accreditation of Rehabilitation Facilities.
1: There you go.
12: It is one of the toughest accrediting bodies to be accredited by.
1: Perfect. Well, congrats again.
12: I'll leave it at that for you, Brian.
1: Yeah, no, absolutely. It's a lot of information, and we appreciate every bit of it. Congratulations again. This one's good. That accreditation is good till 2029, so that's great news, too. Brian, thanks again for this. Yep, sorry.
12: That is till 2029, but like I said, just now that we are accredited, now the work just starts for us, too, is keeping everything up to date and making sure that we stay compliant in everything that we're doing,
1: right.
12: And CARF will stay on top of us for that. So we're very excited, Brian, and I really, really appreciate you taking my call this morning.
1: And works both ways. Thank you again. Good luck with all the work, great work that you're doing.
12: Cheers. Thanks so much. Have a great day.
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4: Let's go right to line number three. And the mayor of Marystown, Jerry Brenton, you're on the air.
5: Yeah, hi. How you doing?
4: Good. I'm really glad you called in. A couple of weeks ago, I was down Marystown Way, and it was a pleasure to go across the Bailey Bridge instead of having to go all around. Of course, I don't have to live... I don't live there, and I don't have to do the detour commute the last few years, but great news. Hey, I'll let you take the... As I said earlier, you have the floor.
5: Okay. First of all, I'd like to just say I was up to Smuggler's Golf there a couple of weeks ago when you guys played.
4: Oh,
5: you're awesome. Actually, you and your band done very, very, very good. Yeah, congratulations.
4: Appreciate it. It was a great time.
5: Smuggler's Golf is such a fantastic venue. It's unbelievable what they got going on up there.
4: Oh, listen, you know, Tom Hollett, God rest him and God love him. You know, I knew him for so long, and, you know, obviously piece of the furniture down that way and his family and everything that they do and the Smuggler's Cove, the dream that he had. So to be a part of that every year now, the last, I think it's been 6 years, to be invited down and play outdoors in that venue. It's a little old western town that they got created down there. Beautiful setting, backs onto the cove. The stage is backed right onto it, and what a great time. And so, yes, I appreciate the kind words, and well, looks like we're going back next year too, so look out.
5: No, it's great. I'm a bar owner in the area as well. It's a now I just can't say enough about Smuggler's Cove. It's like in the summertime in particular, it's just so good. But anyway, let's get back to Marystown.
4: Yes, sir.
5: It's a great day. It's a great week for Marystown, of course. The bridge closed. Oh, I can't say exactly when, but it was somewhere in 2023, and it separated the whole town. It cut the town in half. And as you know about Marystown, most of the businesses, the doctor's offices, the fire departments, the emergency services, everything is on the north side. Mm-hmm. So, but a lot of the population is on the south side. So, you know, the people from the south side have to go to the north side. It's not a convenience. It's just something that they need to do. And with the bridge gone, it was a 15-minute commute for the easiest times, but for a lot of people in Little Bay and Boy, those places, you know, they were half an hour to trying to get around.
4: And if there was a fire or a
5: medical emergency, you know, they had to go around the loop, or they had to make arrangements there to come across the old canyon bridge. Yeah. So when the Bailey Bridge comes, that was 2.5 years afterwards. Like it was a welcome sign. Like the Bailey Bridge is really doing what it was supposed to do.
4: Absolutely. And when you look at everything that's coming, so, okay, for people who don't know, we're talking about the replacement, of course, of the canning. So not only that, so you get a two-span concrete bridge. I think there's an underpass as well at Ville Marie Drive, if I'm not mistaken.
5: Yes.
4: So that's
5: yes,
4: part
5: yes,
4: of
5: yeah.
4: it.
5: This is a big, big job.
4: Yeah.
5: Like everybody has to realize how big this is. This contract consists of demolishing the old bridge, installing a new bridge. I mean, that's a big job in its own. And besides that, then they have to take down the old temporary bridge, the Bailey Bridge. And then besides that, there's an overpass just 600 or 700 feet up the road. Its life is gone. So that's going to be removed, and there's going to be a new overpass there. So this is a very, very, very big project. And I spoke with a contractor the other day, Trident. I asked them for a schedule, and they couldn't give me a schedule. They just got awarded the job. They got to order materials. They got to, you know, getting a culvert for this overpass, and you're not going to pick up the Walmart. You know, this stuff is, you know, this stuff takes time.
4: Yeah.
5: So, but we're hoping on seeing some activity on the bridge by the end of the year. But boy, God, next year is going to be a friggin' busy year.
4: On wheels, literally. And I think completion date is August, 2 years from now.
5: Yes, it is. Yeah.
4: That's the target.
5: Yeah. Now, and so when the just for your listeners' view, when the construction's ongoing, the Bailey Bridge is going to be shut down for 42 days, but it's not consecutive days.
4: Okay.
5: So, it could be a week now, and then it'll be open for 2 weeks. It could be another week then when they're tearing down the overpass and building the new one, correct?
4: Okay. Well, you know what the trick there is going to be, and I don't need to tell you, Jerry, it's going to be communication. Right?
5: Yes.
4: Knowing exactly when those 42 days are, how they're going to roll out, you know?
5: Yeah, that's right. And we've already made some arrangements with the council to reroute a couple of side roads so you can go around the overpass and stuff. So the things are falling in place. I know people in Marystown are anxious to see this happen. Mm. But you know, just gotta be patient for another little while. You know, this is going to happen. So it's only a matter of time.
4: Yep. Credit where credit is due. Minister of Transportation, Barry Petten, the MHA for the area, Jeff Dwyer, Placentia West Bellevue. A lot of work, a lot of pressure on them to get this done over the years. So good on them. And look, we'll take all the good news we can get on this program. And I'll see you next year.
5: Yeah, and there's also a little bit more credit. We have a bridge committee home.
4: Yep.
5: They've been working tirelessly on this as well.
4: Yeah, sorry.
5: And you know, you got collars in your open line, so I mean that stuff helps too. You know, it keeps the pressure on everybody for to keep these things moving ahead a little bit. So it's No, it's good news story.
4: Yeah, I think I ran into former Mayor Brian Keating there at the Irving at Goobies. I think when we were on our way down, we had a good chat about this very thing. I said, the Bailey's up, right? He's just so we knew which way we were going when we got down there. So, yeah, if it's people like himself and others, absolutely. The lobby efforts, the keeping it on the front burner. You know, it's easy for these things just get delayed and delayed and delayed. So, great news.
5: Yeah. Okay. Can I just switch topics for one second?
4: Sure. Go ahead.
5: Can I get that?
4: Yeah.
5: Okay. A little bit more good news, or prepared good news. I'm up in St. Lawrence right now. There was a big announcement here.
4: Oh yes.
5: For the space launch.
4: Yep.
5: So that's great news. They announced $10 million in combined funding. So I mean that is very, very good news for up here. But the point I'm getting at is we need to keep our foot on the fire for defense work. We need to get Marystown back working again. Oh. We need to get our young people coming back home. We need to get our population up. We need to get to put the Barron Peninsula and Marystown back to the way that it was like 20 years ago. Like that's the most important thing about all this right now.
4: Yeah, when the shipyard was on bust, the floor spar mine was on bust, everything was humming along, and Kiewit. But yeah, the Atlantic Spaceport Complex, $10 million. I believe the federal minister is there too, is he not, today?
5: Yeah, Sean Fraser was here, and
4: big deal.
5: Lynn Paddock is here.
4: I think a lot of people, you know, locally, they didn't quite believe it. I think people had to believe this to see it and understand the importance and significance of this spaceport complex. You know, the only one in Canada that'll be able to do these launches. So yeah, we look forward to the formal details coming out now. The announcement's only today. I didn't want to get ahead of them and scoop it because the actual details, there might be some conflict there or inconsistency. So I wanted to wait for them, but I'm glad you mentioned it, and we'll be all over that today in the news.
5: Yeah, so we just need to keep pushing. Everybody got to keep pushing. The defense spending money is the way to go. We need to get more to obey.
4: There you go.
5: Working again, one way or the other. Thanks a lot for giving me a chance to speak.
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6: I'm Brian Medore. RNC in Lab City turning to the public for information after a collision involving an ATV. First responders rushed to the single vehicle crash at the intersection of Hudson and Carroll Drive around 2 o'clock this morning. The 24-year-old driver was taken to hospital with critical injuries. Investigators are now seeking any witnesses or surveillance footage from the area in the lead up and the aftermath. Information should be passed along to the Lab West Detachment 709-944-7602. Provincial government spending another $4 million to help with revitalization of a marine facility on the northeast coast, which has fallen into disrepair. Government had previously committed $10 million to help with bringing the wharf and port in Lewisport back to life, and yesterday boosted that by $4 million. The Minister of Transportation and Infrastructure, Barry Petten, says the money will help Lewisport advance its vision for transforming the facility into a catalyst for economic development. Lewisport used to be the gateway to the north, providing ferry service to and from Labrador. He says supporting rural Newfoundland and Labrador remains a key component of its economic strategy.
7: But quicker, sooner, or as soon as they can, basically, is what the mayor's telling me and everyone interested. There's groups out there that are waiting for this wharf to be developed, to set up business, their research vessels and what have you. And I just think it's a great day for the town, and it's exciting. It's excitement. It's excitement on the ground out there. I think it'll be a good thing.
6: RCMP in Nova Scotia say there are insufficient grounds to lay charges following the death of a 13-year-old boy attacked by three dogs in January. Police say the boy, later identified as Drew Nickerson, was attacked on January 3rd by two cane corsos and a Rottweiler as he rode his bike in the rural community of Welshtown in Nova Scotia. The attack saw an outpouring of support from across the country, including more than $150,000 in donations to the boy's family. Mounties say their 8-month investigation included video footage, interviews with neighbors and witnesses, and a review of information from the medical examiner's offices. The dogs involved in the attack have been euthanized. Charges laid against two women in connection with a protest at Confederation Building in St. John's nearly 2 years ago have been stayed. That decision was delivered in St. John's Provincial Court this morning. In November of 2024, the group known as Protect NL brought a large, colorful boat into the parking lot of Confederation Building to demonstrate against proposed wind energy development in the province. After repeated requests to remove the boat, the RNC were called, and Brenda Lee Kitchen and Jennifer Whiteway were arrested and charged with unlawful occupation of government property. That's your news. I'm Brian Medore.
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6: For St. John's Metro, rest of the Avalon, Clairville, clear tonight, light winds and 15 degrees. Friday, sunny, light winds 26. Saturday, cloud and 22. Central Newfoundland, clear, light winds 15 tonight, sunny and 27 tomorrow, showers and 20 on Saturday. South Coast, fog tonight, drizzle overnight, sunny and 23 on Friday, cloud and 20 on Saturday. And the West Coast, Southwest Coast, Northern Peninsula, clear 15 tonight, sunny and 27 on Friday.
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4: A very timely call now. Line number 4, veterinarian Dr. Maggie Brown-Burry, you're on the air.
9: Hi, how are you today?
4: Pretty good. 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
9: Yeah, I'm president-elect of the Canadian Veterinary Medical Association.
4: President-elect now. Thank you for updating me. Congratulations. So when do you take the role formally?
9: In June.
4: Oh, next year.
9: Next year.
4: Okay, next year. All right, so you got a bit of time to think about it.
9: Yeah.
4: I'm just kidding. Okay, so a timely conversation. We got some hot days going on here, and you know, people may say this is a no-brainer. For some people, that's a good thing. We know you like to know that they're informed on how to look after animals in hot weather, but the floor is yours. What do you recommend most right now?
9: Well, the big thing is not leaving your pets in the car when it's parked for any amount of time. It does get very warm in the car very quickly, even if you've parked in shade. And the other big thing is not taking your dog for a walk in the middle of the day, trying to get those walks in early in the morning or sort of after supper time when the day has cooled off a bit. And a day like today where it's not so cloudy and it's, or at least I'm in Portugal Cove, St. Phillips right now, and it's not a cloud in sight. The asphalt and pavement can get quite hot. So that can actually cause burns on the pads of your dog's feet. So another reason to avoid walks in the middle of the day or putting some protective footwear on your pups.
4: Yeah, and if you're not sure, just take off your socks and walk around on it yourself. You'll see real quick.
9: Yes.
4: Right?
9: Yes, for sure.
4: Oh, my God. A question I get often is, does it, you know, are larger animals more susceptible than smaller animals?
9: It's not the size that matters so much. It has more to do with how they breathe and the shape of their face.
4: Right.
9: Our dogs that have flatter faces, so like your pugs, your Boston Terriers, your boxer dogs, they have reduced airways because their face is flattened. And dogs do a lot of their temperature control through panting and through those airways. So if a dog is panting as a baseline, which a lot of these breeds, they if they're active at all, they're panting. They don't have a lot of reserve for cooling themselves down if it's quite warm. So a dog who's going to be panting with any amount of activity really should not be doing much when it's a hot day.
4: And it's like anything, you know your kids, you know your animals. So if it's if the dog is not normally panting and the teeth are showing and the mouth is open and you can see the effort they're going through, then you probably know it's in a hard spot. I'll tell you, the hardest thing for me, Maggie, is walking through a parking lot and seeing it.
9: Yes.
4: You know, and maybe even a crack of the window. But when it's like 110 pounds, like a huge dog, and the other day, two large German Shepherds in a small car, and the windows were cracked a bit, but I mean, it was 22, 23 and sunny. It did everything in my power to resist the urge to do something. But you engage, you engage at all, and you do so at your, at all risk, you know?
9: Yeah. And for sure, when they're in a car like that and you have a couple big dogs panting, that is going to increase the temperature in that vehicle faster. You know, I see it even in an exam room. If I'm in a small exam room with a big dog and we're having a long conversation, it starts to get really muggy because that panting is putting more moisture out into the air. So I would always recommend to anyone who thinks that, no, it's totally fine, to leave themselves in the car with the air conditioning turned off and see how quickly you get uncomfortable. I know I'm not alone. Sometimes when I drive home from work, I sort of sit in the car for a little bit, have a little moment of silence. On a hot day, that moment is very short because it becomes very uncomfortable in the car quite quickly.
4: Yeah, cars turned off. There's no air conditioning. And look, the other day, and not only that, see the animals, say, tied up or tied up, but have maybe a leash around something. Someone's dropped into a store or something for a few minutes. And boy, I tell you, it's hard watching. I just, especially if it's any length of time, you know. I was just up along on the mainland and, you know, we were walking down a pretty popular street and there was one there and, you know, it just, we went by and 20 minutes later we came back and that was Toronto and it was pretty damn hot. And there he was. And I, you know, it just, I never left my mind the whole day. We were convinced that, you know, we went by and we said, look, we got to be back through here in about 15 or 20 minutes. If they're still there, we'll go in and say something maybe to the owner. But we couldn't even make sure where they were, where the owner might have been, you know, of the animal, let alone the owner of the store. So anyway, it is hard stuff. It's pretty common sense. It's a no-brainer. But boy, there's just not a lot of common sense sometimes when it comes to animals.
9: No,
4: you know,
9: not at all.
4: Look, I appreciate this. Anything else? Do you, you know, one thing I didn't cover or anything?
9: The other big thing, you know, when the weather is warm, we love to go down to a swimming hole, and a lot of dogs do love to get in the water as well. But especially like with this recent weather where it's been very humid, if your dog has a really thick coat or one of those double coats, like I'm thinking like a golden retriever or a husky, you really need to make sure that they dry off. Because if that fur stays damp for an extended period of time, they can develop skin infections because of that.
4: Yeah, and
9: so they enjoy swimming. I don't want to take that away from them, but you got to make sure they get dry.
4: Yeah, it's not just humans, right? The different things that cause the itch and all that sort of thing. There were swimmers' itch, we're hearing, and different parasites and everything's in the algae in the water when it gets so warm and what's stirred up. So yeah, there's always that risk. It's not just about the dog smell, the wet dog smell, is it?
9: Yeah.
4: Right, Maggie Brownberry. Thank you. Always appreciate this. Very timely, and we can never remind people enough.
9: Perfect. Always happy to chat.
3: This is the best of VOCM Open Line.
4: Let's go right to line number 3. Joyce, you're on the air.
10: Hi, how are you today?
4: Very well. Thank you very much. The sun is splitting the rocks, and I can't wait to bathe in a bit of it.
10: Don't you just love it? We didn't have the summer. It's about time it started.
4: We thought it was over. we were done around the regatta day, remember?
10: But in the evening, the heavy dew, and it gets so chilly. It's unreal for such hot days.
4: I know. I'll take it. You know, the good with the bad, right?
10: Yeah. Well, it's better than some areas people are living under, so.
4: Oh, it's better than Nepal today, and that's
10: people over there, my heart goes out to them.
4: Yeah, absolutely.
10: I tell you, so sad.
4: Yeah.
10: Anyway, the subject I want to get on is about, I had a pacemaker put in last year.
4: Okay.
10: And I wanted to get a medic alert bracelet.
4: Mm-hmm.
10: I was approved a long time ago, months ago. Still haven't received anything, haven't heard anything. My pharmacy, PharmaChoice, the lady there has been fighting tooth and nail. The aboriginals have it covered that I can get it. And nobody's getting anywhere with these people, and they should be ashamed of all the stress they're causing people.
4: Who are these people? Without, you know, not specific names, but what organization or what entity did you order it or ask for it through?
10: I didn't order it. My pharmacy ordered it.
4: Do you know who they went through, or does the Medic Alert Foundation and...
10: I think it's Medic Alert is called, I think. I could be wrong.
4: There's two general ones you'd go through. One's called the Medic Alert Foundation of Canada, and then there's the Universal Medical ID. I guess it depends on how... So the pharmacy did this on your behalf?
10: Yes, okay. Yes. For months they've been at this.
4: It's unusual that it would take that long. I mean, there's a way you can subscribe. You get a subscription to this thing. You input all your medical details and that sort of thing, like the critical health conditions you have and any...
10: Everything.
4: Yeah. And it's secure. It's a secure portal, I believe, on the Medic Alert Foundation Canada. So you can only go through them to find out where... Yep.
10: Ontario.
4: Pardon me? Say that again?
10: I think the company is in Ontario. Okay.
4: Yeah, now the Medic Alert Foundation of Canada, I believe, does have a headquarters in Ontario, maybe in Toronto, but you don't know for sure who your pharmacy is dealing with, do you?
10: No, I don't.
4: Okay.
10: But anyway, all I have to say, whichever company it may be, they should be ashamed of all the stress they're causing people, because if I had an incident and an ambulance had to come, if they did compressions on your chest, they could kill you to start with, if they didn't know, right?
4: Right.
10: Yeah.
4: Absolutely. How do you know, like, do you know that there are other people in the same situation as you?
10: Well, I was told by the pharmacist that there's other people having the same problems.
4: Okay.
10: So it's not just me.
4: Well, then it's even more important to know exactly which organization they're working with. Because I could always, you know, they have media people, media communications people that we could reach out to and say, is there an issue? I'll look into it a little more. I didn't know it was an issue, to be honest, but they're telling you it is, apparently.
10: Yo, it's a major issue.
4: Okay. Yep.
10: I mean, I'm 79 years old, and I'd like to live as long as I can, however long I
4: can.
10: Yeah.
4: Well, you sound great for 79. Not that you shouldn't sound great. I suppose it's hard to tell over a phone call, but you certainly got the best in vim and vigor going, so.
10: Yeah, and I still know how to talk, so it's all good. I was going to say, I'd like to say hi to Patty Daly, Danny Williams, Tony Wakeham, and Eddie Joyce. These are all good guys in my book.
4: Okay, you've done so.
10: Yeah.
4: And I'm sure they appreciate it.
10: Thank you for your help, and hopefully we'll get something done about this, because this is a bit much.
4: Yeah, that's too long, Joyce. Let me know if and when you find out from your pharmacy what organ.
10: Well, I'll call in and I'll give you the information.
4: Yeah.
10: I will.
4: Yeah, that'd be great. It doesn't have to be, you know, personal information or privacy stuff. Just exactly who it is that you're waiting on.
10: Okay, listen, thank you for taking my call, and you have a lovely day.
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5: Let's get the show going on line number two, and Chris, you're on the air.
6: Hey, good morning, Brian. How are you?
5: Morning. Good, thanks.
6: Good, good. Did you enjoy your long weekend? I hope no news happened to distract you from it.
5: Nah, nothing going on. It's funny. You just got to poke your head in, right? I mean, as you do your best to stay on top of things, because you have to, especially with this show. But it's a delicate balance, but you tune out at your peril.
6: But you need peace, too.
5: Can't you do all that. You're absolutely right. Trying to balance it, boy, these times, it's tough trying to turn it around and get a positive spin in your head on some of these things. But, yeah, no, I appreciate the thoughts on that. It was a good break, necessary, and you just got to put your head down and dive back in.
6: Yeah, well, I'm about to throw a bunch of numbers at you, so
5: okay.
6: This is well and done.
5: Warning, math was not my suit, but, I can figure out the basics, but go for it.
6: So this is, here to talk about the New Deal, and we do actually have quite a lot of information inside of it. Mm-hmm. You definitely can't predict how much electricity will cost 50 years time from now. That's a crazy thing to do. But we do actually have schedules of payments.
5: Yes.
6: So at least within this framework of the contract, we can, say how much people should be getting, where that power is going, what the value is, even if there are tweaks to be made somewhere down along the line.
5: Right.
6: And at least for Churchill Falls. But when it comes to Gull Island and the wind power and all that, while we have a little bit of distribution of power, the best I can find on pricing is a blended average of 7 cents.
5: Right.
6: Which is not... That part is, truly not very useful. But we do have distributions and payments for the existing Churchill Falls plant. And getting back to the Premier was on last Friday, and he was very excited about the optionality that we retained. And that was the word that excited me the most when I first heard it being talked about, because if we retained true optionality over the project, then that would mean we'd have 5.5 gigawatts of the existing power to do with what we want, which is what will happen in 2041. But instead, what we get is 1.6 gigawatts of optional power if all of Gull Island gets built out as large as possible. And we don't even get all that power until 2061.
5: Mm-hmm.
6: And so when the energy minister, Lloyd, is on talking about doing long-term planning and building an economy, those are good words, but the project that's proposed

0: Closed is really an industrial park in the Labrador Trough that is subsidized by the power that is generated and given away to Quebec. And so, you know, Quebec for the whole lifetime, under the best case scenario, retains 22 terawatt hours of energy. And if you put that into a dollar value, that's around $2 billion a year as a minimum. And they get that until 2077. And they get much more than that until 2061. And so what the deal is basically borrowing money from the future. We are essentially selling that power ahead of time in order to pull that money into the present and build a bunch of stuff we don't have money for. And for that, Quebec gets to maintain an asset for 50 years that has a value of at least $200 billion. And that's just from the Churchill Falls site. They get to keep that for the whole time. And under these payments, under the best case scenario, the Quebec is only paying us $168 billion for that. And, you know, that's a great deal for Quebec. And I really wish that, you know, when the finance minister was on, he just alluded to there being an escalator clause. He didn't get into the nuts and bolts of it. You know, but a small amount of inflation difference over 50 years really changes things on their head.
1: Absolutely.
0: You know, so on the island, we of course are the party that is most excluded from this deal. If you're an island ratepayer, all you get is a 15% discount. Well, what's power going to be on the island come 2077? And you know, you're right, predicting is bad and dangerous, but if inflation goes on at 2% a year, then we're looking at 45 cents a kilowatt hour come 2077 on the island. And if it's really high, like electricity has been, if it's at 3.5% inflation, then our power on the island is going to be pushing 80 cents a kilowatt hour. And long-term economic planning would not let that happen. And that is what we are guaranteeing happens if the deal, as it's written, goes ahead.
1: Okay, so it's absolutely. But, you know, here's the thing with all, and of course, the numbers, as you mentioned, you know, the sort of planning against what we're going to get before we get it. It kind of reminds me of the tobacco settlement money. But in any event, you know, when we talk about, look, I saw an interview yesterday, and look, any conversation, sorry to go from one to the next, but any conversation that includes the word if we get this in 20 years, if we get that, if this happens, if that price is this, if there are some, any sentence that right now has the word if in it, I'm deferring to the unpredictability element. And it's interesting, I saw a couple of interviews yesterday. I guess the CEO of Hydro now, Jennifer Williams, is doing interviews in post, you know, there was some time sort of lapsed from August 17th when the deal was signed. So 10 days later, and I saw a couple of interviews yesterday. And of all the things she could have highlighted, you know, she mentioned, you know, there are a lot of improvements. And remember, this was the CEO, Jennifer Williams, who said the last MOU was the best we could do. I appreciate that, you know, new eyes, fresh eyes looked at it. The independent panel looked at it, and I can appreciate that they saw improvements, and that's what they've tried to do. But the very first element she highlighted was this 150% premium pricing option. You know, it basically allows the province to sell its unused block of power, any unused blocks of power, back to hydro at 150%, you know, at the contract. I've asked several people, I've yet to have anyone been able to answer the question, you know, under what circumstances would they do that? You know, like, using our unused, like, I mean, who, at what point would they want to or even entertain paying that much for it when, as you just pointed out, what they've already solidified and locked in with the deal is more than enough to satisfy their initial energy needs. And like, what kind of scenario where does that happen? You know, so of all the things the CEO could have highlighted, that was the one that she chose. And again, it kind of reminds me of the dairy situation in the tariff war. You know, there's a normal price that everyone agreed to in CUSMA, but then if they want to sell more or intrude more on the actual deal, then it jumps to like 230%, you know, governing, which is what Trump sees, even though it's rarely ever used, right? No one ever really exceeds that because the companies are careful not to, because they don't want to pay 230% over and above, or, well, plus what they're already doing, you know, and that goes to the heart. It's complicated, but they're processing, you know, they want to sell it directly to Loblaws and Sobeys, and it turned out they could only sell it to the processors in Canada, who then turn it around and sell it to them. So it gets tangly, but the devil is in the details, and I'm sorry to go on like that, but there's so many parallels, hey?
0: So that block of power pricing is what's called the premium tranche.
1: Yes.
0: And that would only apply to the 1,600 megawatts that we get in the big Gull Island build-out scenario. If Gull Island isn't built, we only get 525 megawatts. And so, you know, it sounds like, oh, well, 150% must be very good. What we haven't seen is the non-premium tranche pricing. So the province on their website did post a little bit of a graph.
1: Yep.
0: Not quite enough data points to make a full data set out of, but that's the premium tranche, which means that the market rate tranche, which seems like what most of the deal would be based around, it would be 150% below those numbers that they advertised.
1: Yeah, so they show the Trump out the big number, right? I mean, I'm not saying it's not there. I'm just trying to understand, and I just want the question as to specifically what's the scenario under which they would do that. Have they conceived that, you know, or thought about that? But I'm sure they have.
0: For Quebec, there is lots of opportunities when... because the most they'd be paying at that price is, I think, like 30 cents in 2077. And when Quebec is able to sell into a really hot market in America, like when you're out of energy, prices just skyrocket. Mm-hmm. And so last year, even though Quebec had less exports than ever before, they were a net importer, they still made an incredible amount of money because they were selling into a market that was buying power for well over $1 a kilowatt hour, sometimes $2 or $3 a kilowatt hour. And so they're selling the power from Churchill Falls that's made for a fraction of a cent for several dollars. And so the premium tier pricing is, you know, that would be a fine thing for them to pay in many scenarios because, you know, even if they're paying 20 cents a kilowatt hour, if they're selling it for 40, 50, 60 a buck, you know, they're still coming out well in ahead.
1: Yeah.
0: Now, and for us, it would kind of be a bad thing for us to need to do that, because that means we haven't found the demand or haven't built the demand in the province. Now, you know, how much demand is in Labrador is a very hard question. I've heard estimates of the Labrador Trough having 1 to 1.5 gigawatts of demand just waiting to come online, like in the next decade. And so if we get all that, and then there's a data center, well, that, you know, they can be kind of any size, you know, then we really don't have the power to export if we wanted to. You know, we only get 26 megawatts.
1: That's the other consideration, absolutely. Chris, I'm just a little bit past the break. I wish we could talk more, but I know there's a lot of people want to get in on this as well. So I got to leave it there. I'm really sorry. We had a good 15 minutes.
0: Man.
1: I appreciate it, though.
0: Yeah,
1: listen,
0: no, that was great. Thank you.
1: Yeah, no, the various voices, the variety of voices and the variety of opinions are necessary to just keep the discussion going. I'm going to still cool my heels and wait till I get some of these bigger questions answered by the people who, you know, who made these decisions. So that's just me. It doesn't preclude anyone from having these, you know, well thought out and well documented and well mathematically thought out, you know, additions to the conversation. So I appreciate it always. And don't be a stranger. Give us another shout.
0: Oh, I'll make sure to. And for anyone that's listening, I will see you in St. John's on the 14th for the protest.
1: Here you go. Okay, I'll see you on the Hill. Thanks very much. Take care.
0: Thank you.
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1: Let's go to line number 3. And the NDP MHA for St. John's East. Let's see. Can it be Sheila O'Leary? You're on the air.
10: Good morning. Thanks, Brian, for taking my call. How are you?
1: More than welcome. Doing well. How are you in this? The weather helps, right? The weather helps.
10: The weather certainly helps. But first and foremost, I want to send off my condolences, obviously, to the family who lost their loved one in the fishing incident. So I just want to put that out there first and foremost. It's you know, the sun is shining and the people are enjoying things out there, but you know what, there are ongoing issues for people, so I just wanted to make mention of that first and foremost.
1: Absolutely, we're always conscious. It's not all, you know, sunshine in everyone's world right now, that's for sure.
10: No, exactly. But look, Brian, I wanted to call you this morning again because I'm promoting the NDP St. John's East Kitty-Vitty District Association, and the Charlie Midas Canada are promoting Charlie Angus coming. Now, you recall we had a conversation quite some time ago. It was in winter.
1: Yep.
10: It was postponed from March. Of course, Sheila's Brush showed up.
1: Yeah, thanks, Sheila.
10: And of course, we had to postpone the event, right?
1: Mm. Yeah, your own fault. It's your fault.
10: It is. is. I'll take full blame for it. But in any case, we got him back. And you know what? Never has it been more perfect timing, actually, to have him here. And for those who don't know Charlie Angus, Charlie was the former MP, NDP MP for Timmins James Bay, serving there a couple of decades, was very vocal, grassroots activist and leader. And now he's working in his retirement now from politics with the resistance, and he hosts Midas Canada Network, and he is full on discourse of the gangster politic of Trump. And of course, now we're right in the thick of it with the Trump tariffs and all that's going on, and again, the ongoing assault on our democracy. So he's going to come and stir the pot, just like we were talking about, and it's going to be coming on September 17th to St. David's Presbyterian Church in St. John's on Elizabeth Avenue. And basically, it's going to be from 7 till 9. It's going to be a riveting conversation. He's going to really, really, you know, get into a lot of the dirt on what's happening. And you know what? It's going to be excellent. So there's going to be a limited number of tickets at St. David's Presbyterian Church. So encouraging people to get out and get their tickets on Eventbrite. The link is easy to access if you just Google it or otherwise. And you can go to the NLNDP socials and see it there as well, too. It's going to be very, very exciting discussion, right?
1: Yeah, there's, as you said, there's going to, the dirt. There will be a lot of dirt unearthed, if you will, or just spread around. I hope in a, you know, obviously in a good constructive way. You know, it's hard to be positive and constructive when we're talking about what's going on south of the border and the president's behavior. Sorry, go ahead.
10: Yeah, no, and I just, I think it's, if I can just jump in, Brian, yeah. I just think it's about empowerment for each and every one of us in our community, and that's why he's going from town to town and community to community right across the country. That's why I was so keen on having him come in to have a discussion, because we all need to know how we can instill democracy in our own communities while we're going on and having discussions and debates on an MOU, which is like a massive, massive decision that is coming forward for, you know, the elected officials, and something that could impact us for, you know, several generations. So, and on that note, I just want to mention that we are, the NDP are putting out an active call to the public for input. It's on our NDP page and otherwise. And we're questioning oversight. So there's a lot of stuff that's going on, and that's all happening that week. We're going to have the debate in the House that week that he's going to be coming. So September 14th to the 17th is when the debate is happening in the House.
1: Is it now limited to those 4 days, right?
10: It is, and we are actually having a meeting tomorrow to find out the rules of the debate, to see how they line up with the former one. Now, of course, I'm the newbie, as you know. I was not part of that debate that happened the last time when the Liberals brought that forward. Mm-hmm. But certainly, we're going to have a discussion tomorrow morning on the rules of the debate, and it will run from the 14th to the 17th, is my understanding. So we'll know more tomorrow morning.
1: Yeah, so I was dying to ask you what information you have on who exactly will be put forth to answer the questions we all want answered. Clearly, we want the people who made the decisions or made the final determinations of what was in the best interest of the province. So,
10: you got it. You and I alike, Brian. I'm telling you, we're waiting to find out the information as well, too. And that's the issue all along throughout this, is about independent oversight, transparency, who's been involved in this decision, and making sure that this is something that is equitable for the people of Newfoundland and Labrador on the whole. And so these are all the things that we're going to be looking at, certainly in the discussion. But we are actively asking the public to provide their comment input. And we, myself and the leader, Jim Dinn, who's been very active in this file, you know, we've been meeting regularly with people from all sides of the issue, pro, con, and basically getting the input so that we can represent accordingly.
1: Sheila, just wondering, you know, how much of an issue the tariffs are, you're hearing, the tariff situation. I mean, I'm sure it's all Churchill Falls, but just trying to gauge, like, are people, you know, engaged with it? Are they concerned locally? I mean, obviously, we're not Alberta, we're not Ontario, we're not Quebec. We don't have the most skin in the game here, but we could have some. I think there was a suggestion there might be some seafood included in some of the retaliatory carpet. I believe that's been removed. moved for a tweak, they're calling it. But are you hearing it, you know, in your district?
10: I think that no, not in the kind of same way that we're hearing it probably in other provinces, but we are hearing from people who just can't afford to live. Let's be honest. I mean, our constituent office is here dealing with mental health and addictions issues. We're dealing with poverty. We're dealing with a number of issues of people just unable, rental rates that are just exorbitant. And yesterday, full kudos to Jim Dinh and our caucus for putting off a wonderful panel on food insecurity. We had some excellent boots on the ground people who were talking about the escalating rates at the food banks and the level of food insecurity in this province, and it's frightening. And while we're having these discussions about how we need to support local, and I'm full on one of those people scrutinizing the labels in the supermarkets and otherwise, we want to make sure that we're supporting our local farmers. We want to make sure that the legislation is there to support growing and becoming more independent as we should be, as we were previously. And so all of these things feed into each other. But what I'm hearing, I mean, yes, we're hearing the high level yay or nay on an MOU agreement that will impact us financially for quite some time. So it is a very important decision to make. But in the meantime, there are people who are unhoused, people who are dealing with mental health and addictions issues, people who cannot access proper health care. These are the issues that really are impacting people in our community, people who are one paycheck away from losing their home. This is the stuff. And so while we're having all these higher level conversations, there are people who are really suffering, and those are the people we're representing.
1: Yeah, and I'm not specific to any government right now, but you know, governments don't mind when some of those issues are not necessarily always top of the chain, a news cycle, because it's difficult. It's transferred from government to government. And, you know, with the mental health crisis, the addictions crisis, the housing crisis, it's not going away. And now we just have these other larger, big ticket news stories that are dominating the headlines while this still goes on. And you mentioned, you know, the pricing and that sort of thing. You see where Loblaw reversed its decision to drop the country of origin labeling. They were going to, you know, no longer really be specific about what products, specifically produce, you know, where they were coming from. And if... Well, sorry?
10: Yeah. They'll get some major lashback from that because I know that people are extremely passionate about that.
1: Yeah, and they did, and so they reversed it. Timing is everything, right? I mean, they didn't see the deadline coming and going as it did, and it happened just as this was all occurring. So they, backlash from shoppers all over the country in different provinces on social media and that sort of thing. Anyway, they relented, and they're going to return it. I don't know, it might be take a couple of weeks or so, but you should start seeing the Canadian labels and other labels where exactly the food's coming from pretty soon back in Loblaws, at least in the produce aisle, and for starters, that's my understanding. So,
10: Brian, that's a perfect example of power to the people, right?
1: Absolutely.
10: This is where people's voices, when they outcry, you know, how that they can have an impact on decisions that big corporations, governments, anybody make. And so I really strongly advise people to get out, get you know, have their say, not only on the MOU, but other issues on an ongoing basis. And of course, you know, what a great opportunity to have a healthy discussion, but other than at the Charlie Angus Resistance Tour, which is going to be on September 17th. So, you know, I really think this is a time of empowerment for us to support our own, to support local, to get, you know, our governments to do, you know, stronger interprovincial kind of trading routes and with other nations, because we know that it's so dangerous right now, absolutely and utterly dangerous to continue to rely on our relationship with the United States with Trump at the helm. In many ways the decline of the Western civilization right now, and we don't know where it's going to go.
1: Absolutely. Sheila, quick question. Is Charlie bringing the band?
10: He's not bringing the band. No. I know. I would love to have the band, exactly, Grievous Angels, because they've been playing a lot around. But no, it's just himself and his sidekick. And but we're going to have a great discussion. And also, September 17th is my birthday, too. So we'll celebrate and raise a glass for my birthday as well when he's in town.
1: Happy early birthday. It's too bad I won't get that jam with Charlie yet, but one of these days.
10: One of these days, for sure. But anyway, certainly encouraging people to come out. It's going to be a really wonderful discussion. And yeah, you can get your tickets on Eventbrite.
1: Great stuff. Okay, as we get closer to, you can always give a shout just to remind. Thanks, Sheila. Appreciate it.
10: Absolutely. Thanks so much, Brian. Take care.
1: You're welcome. You're welcome.
10: Okay, bye-bye.
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1: Right to line number 4, and Gabe Gregory, you're on the air.
19: Good morning, Brian. Sorry, good morning. My voice is a little bit cracked.
1: Oh, by all means. No, it's okay. Go for it.
19: I wanted to speak about the Churchill Falls upgrade development in the MOU. And this involves the replacement of the turbine generators at the existing Churchill Falls plant.
1: Right.
19: It was part of the MOU-1, and it's a part of the MOU-2. But in MOU-2, as I refer to it, the cost has more than doubled to almost $5 billion. And the capacity of the generators is significantly more, higher. But this capacity and development was reviewed in the Independent Review Commission. And that report concluded that this project was of zero benefit to the people of Newfoundland and Labrador. That was not a big surprise to people like myself, because I'd analyzed it very closely. But the reason why the IRC came to that conclusion was clearly that this was a project solely for the benefit of Hydro-Québec and not of any benefit financially or otherwise to the people of Newfoundland. So now we got the same project as the only development in the MOUs that was really, you know, explicitly determined to proceed. It wasn't subject to decisions of Hydro-Québec. But I'm going to put a new twist on this to describe really what this is like. This is the government of Newfoundland, Newfoundland Hydro, borrowing billions of dollars to do a development where the benefit from that is going to go to another jurisdiction. So imagine the Newfoundland government borrowing $4 billion, $5 billion to Newfoundland and Labrador Housing to go out and build 10,000 new units of housing.
1: Gabe, is there not a return of a return on investment equation here, though, as opposed to what would be with housing?
19: No, I'll explain that.
1: Okay.
19: If I could finish.
1: Okay.
19: So the way this is structured, you build 10,000 houses, and the rent from the houses is at cost, which includes some marginal return. Okay?
1: Okay.
19: Is a regulated return. That's what cost of service means. You produce something and you sell it for what it costs. Mm. So that's what the pricing of this is a cost of service. So you only get the benefit of doing this when you do this and the capacity and energy is for the people in your jurisdiction. So if you're going to build 10,000 houses and you're going to turn around and rent it for cost, which is similar to cost of service in the electricity industry, you would have 10,000 families that would be able to get rent at cost. Okay?
1: Mm-hmm.
19: But in this case, if we were to do that, we're giving Newfoundland people less than 10% of the rental units, of the 10,000 units, and we're giving over 90% of the units to people in another jurisdiction. That's how dramatic the giveaway is, okay? I'm not exaggerating this. People say I'm misleading people, or I'm really trying to put this in terms that your listeners can really understand how much these developments are not making the people of Newfoundland and Labrador principal beneficiaries. It is staggering. And I don't know, the IRC didn't explain why this happened the way it did. I suspect they got some insights when they did a review, but it was not public, so we don't know. But here we are with the same project, over double the amount of money from the people of Newfoundland going into this, and the benefit is not for us. We have to stop this kind of stuff. Hmm. This is insane. Financially, economically, politically, from every point of view, for our society, this is insane.
1: You know, if it's insane, it begs the question. You know, we're not talking unintelligent people, as you mentioned, the independent, the IRC, and the people who even advised or constructed this and decided it was in our best interests. Will they not? I mean, the question is, will they be accountable in the House of Assembly, or are we just talking about the CEOs of corporations?
19: Well, I think now we're in a situation where the people of the province got to understand this, because we, the people, are now, it's in our hands. It's in our hands.
1: Mm-hmm.
19: We have to get answers, real answers, through some public, informed, independent process, because the current government is not looking out for our interests. And I'm very concerned that our opposition, who were part of the old MOU, are not going to put the light of day on what we're doing.
1: That's a concern.
19: It's a very troubling situation that our people are in at this time.
1: Troubling. Absolutely, Gabe. And that's a concern I've raised before, that, you know, instead of split down party lines, and the Liberals may have very, you know, great information on the process that they went through and can add to this. And the question is the government open to listening? And would the government entertain any advice from the opposition based on what they already went through? I mean, if we put both teams together, you'd think we'd be able able to fill all the gaps. You know, the other question I wondered too, and you've had a better look through this than I have, and I see various, but it's complicated. I'm just wondering to what extent we do have out clauses or periodic reviews are part of this, as opposed to being locked in and hoping the Supreme Court will overturn it.
19: Brian, we've been down that road before.
1: Yes.
19: The courts are, I mean, this contract will be more restrictive than the old 69 contract.
1: Really?
19: That's already there in the 71 pages we've read.
1: Well, I looked through it and I
19: agree with you 100% that we can't take the risk of 50 years on this stuff.
1: Yeah, I mean,
19: I mean, these things have been said publicly. We can't do this again. We need to have openers. And if I'm all wrong, I'd like for someone to explain why I'm wrong.
1: Ditto.
19: I mean, my obligation as a citizen, knowing what I know, is to try and communicate how bad this is to the people.
1: Absolutely. And look, I'm tired of the emails saying, oh, you're a liberal this, or oh, you're a hack. I'm just trying to get answers, boss. I mean, honestly, we need answers, and we got to throw the politics aside. And I'd love for all the cooler heads to prevail and get on board with this. The independent part is the other thing. I spoke to the minister 2 days ago, and I've gotten several emails on this wanting an answer. The final document, the final draft, after the April the 31st decision that the former MOU was not in our best interest, the final draft that was constructed in those 2 months before the announcement on August 17th will not be reviewed independently. And this is where the federal government was inserted and their power and influence, in addition to Quebec. And anyone asks, you know, what's the difference? Why? What's the difference in Quebec? Well, it's $6.5 billion versus $3.5 billion. So that's why that split occurs. And, you know, I just want to know why it's not being reviewed, the final document. And I'm not all convinced that a House debate is going to get us anywhere. We've done that.
19: And nor am I. I mean, this is what's so troubling with the government, you know, going back on its promise and the transparency that lacks now. No review, no referendum. I mean, this is our future. This is our future.
1: Mm-hmm.
19: And the future of your kids, my kids, their kids, this is generations, another 50 years of this.
1: And the 50-year thing
19: And you're right, Brian. It's become so, so political now. So we're going to be exposed to a campaign not only of, you know, the current government in our province like we were 18 months ago or, you know, so. We're going to be exposed to now, you know, the politics of the country against us.
1: Mm-hmm.
19: Because, you know, the country wants this. I mean, we have to stand up for what we own and what we're doing and be held accountable for what we're doing.
1: And, you know, the people who know should be listened to, not because of what stripe they might have or what group they might be a part of, and on it goes. Gabe, I got to get off to the break. I know that you...
19: Thanks very much. I really appreciate your time, and thank you to your listeners.
1: Please drive safely, everyone. Arrive alive. Thanks, Dave Williams. VOCM cares.
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20: I'm Brian Madore. U.S. President Donald Trump has upped his efforts to antagonize Canada by signing an executive order renaming Lake Ontario Lake America. The president told reporters in the White House today that the United States cannot continue to carry Canada, calling the country the worst to deal with when it comes to trade.
21: So we're going to be doing tariffs on their cars that are coming in at a substantial level because we want to make the cars here. We don't want if they can make their own cars if they want, and they can continue to make their cars for Canada, but we don't want them to make cars for the United States of America. It's very simple. Likewise, many other products. So,
20: the family of a woman who's been missing from the Maberly area of the Bonavista Peninsula is pleading for the public's help in locating their loved one. Helen Bidgood is staying in Maberly in an attempt to locate her sister, Jill. She's pleading for drone operators or others to help now that the official search has concluded with no sign of the missing 63-year-old. Jill Bidgood of Ontario was last seen at her home on Main Road in Maberly on August 13th. She's 5 feet 9 inches tall, weighs 160 pounds, has dark hair that is short and curly. Helen Biggood says the family wants to bring Jill home.
0: But somebody has a drone. I'm staying out here until I find my sister. Okay. But I want, if anyone knows anybody with a drone who can help me today, I will pay. And my number is 749-7077.
20: Health Canada has issued a recall on nearly 7,000 walking pads sold in this country over the last year or so. Anybody who's purchased a Power G walking pad from Canadian Tire since January 2025 should stop using the product immediately due to electrical concerns. Health Canada says there had been no serious incidents or injuries reported as of August 10th. Anybody who has one of the pads should contact Canadian Tire for a refund. City of St. John's going to have labor peace for the next 4 years after council ratified a new contract with CUPE at Tuesday's meeting. The deal was not unanimously endorsed, though. Workers get a 4% raise this year and an average of 3% over the next 3 years for a total of about 13% until the contract expires in the summer of 2030. Two councillors, Brenda Halley and Tom Davis, voted against it. And Canada's largest ice cream manufacturer, making progress in efforts to move away from ingredients sourced out of the United States. Chapman's Ice Cream is on track to convert over 70% of American ingredients used to those produced in Canada, and it's guaranteeing a price freeze until March of 2028. That's your news. I'm Brian Madore.
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20: For St. John's Metro, rest of the Avalon, Clairville. Clear tonight, light winds and 15 degrees. Friday, sunny, light winds 26. Saturday, cloud and 22. Central Newfoundland, clear, light winds 15 tonight, sunny and 27 tomorrow. Showers and 20 on Saturday. South Coast, fog tonight, drizzle overnight, sunny and 23 on Friday, cloud and 20 on Saturday. And the West Coast, Southwest Coast, Northern Peninsula, clear 15 tonight, sunny and 27 on Friday.
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6: For St. John's Metro, rest of the Avalon, Clairville. Clear tonight, light winds and 15 degrees. Friday, sunny, light winds 26. Saturday, cloud and 22. Central Newfoundland, clear, light winds 15 tonight, sunny and 27 tomorrow, showers and 20 on Saturday. South Coast, fog tonight, drizzle overnight, sunny and 23 on Friday, cloud and 20 on Saturday. And the West Coast, Southwest Coast, Northern Peninsula, clear 15 tonight, sunny and 27 on Friday.
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1: Hi, I'm Jerry Lynn Mackey. 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We'll chat with Selena Stoyles at Kids Eat Smart about the growing need. And the Nature Conservancy of Canada has established a new 1,600-hectare nature reserve at Beothuk Lake. We'll have all the details.
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9: For St. John's Metro, rest of the Avalon, Clairville. Clear tonight, light winds and 15 degrees. Friday, sunny, light winds 26. Saturday, cloud and 22. Central Newfoundland, clear, light winds 15 tonight, sunny and 27 tomorrow, showers and 20 on Saturday. South Coast, fog tonight, drizzle overnight, sunny and 23 on Friday, cloud and 20 on Saturday. And the West Coast, Southwest Coast, Northern Peninsula, clear 15 tonight, sunny and 27 on Friday.
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1: I'm Beth Fagan. Energy Minister Lloyd Parrott says it's his belief that the Bay du Nord project will get the green light and that Equinor's final investment decision will be approved. The company paused its plans for the deep-sea oil development in 2023 to find a more economic way forward. Since then, British partner BP has pulled out of the $14 billion project, leaving Equinor as the sole owner. A final decision on Bay du Nord development is expected sometime early next year. Minister Parrott, who is just back from an oil show in Norway, is confident it will go ahead.
2: It is my honest belief that the Bay du Nord project will move ahead 100%.
1: And the Marystown Town Council is pleased now that the contract for replacement of the Canning Bridge has been awarded. The original bridge, which has since been replaced with a temporary structure, was closed in February of 2023 due to serious structural issues. Trident Construction has been awarded the $23.7 million contract, with work expected to be substantially completed by August of 2028. Mary Jerry Brenton says they'd like to see it constructed as soon as possible, but is hopeful they'll start to see some movement in the area by the end of the year. Brenton says before the Bailey Bridge opened to one-way traffic just over a year ago, residents on either side of the bridge had to go well out of their way to access services.
3: Our ambulances, our fire department is all on the north side of town. So they would have had to come around, or they would have had to open up the and cross the old Canny Bridge under, you know, under not safe conditions. So we're very happy the bridge is going to, at least it's going to get started soon.
1: A St. John's student has been awarded with the 2026 Stockholm Junior Water Prize for his work in developing technology to clean plastic from water. Maroti Adegboyega, who represented Team Canada at the international event, is about to start grade 12 at St. Bond's. He developed a robot that uses AI, magnetic materials, and nanoparticles to remove plastic debris from bodies of water. Maroti was presented the award by Crown Princess Victoria of Sweden at an event in Stockholm on Tuesday. The provincial government is providing Ontario-based Nordspace with $4 million to help with the development of a spaceport in St. Lawrence. Nordspace made numerous attempts to get Canada's first commercial rocket launch off the ground last year from the Buran Peninsula, but weather, fishing boats, and fires hampered their efforts to compete in the race to space. Funding from the province consists of a $1 million loan and a $3 million forgivable loan contingent on creating 100 jobs over 7 years. The federal and provincial governments made the announcement earlier today, which included another $1 million from Ottawa, on top of $8 million provided in March. Government says the cash flow will drive jobs in the region and create more business on the Buran Peninsula. Ottawa says it plans to spend nearly $2 trillion on the space business by 2040. And for your weather forecast for St. John's Metro, rest of the Avalon, and Clarenville, for today, sunshine is on the way, light winds and a high of 26. Tomorrow will bring some clouds and a high of 22. For Central, today, mainly sunny, light winds and a high of 27. That Humidex making it feel like 32. For tomorrow, more showers on the way with a high of 20. And for the South Coast, today, a mix of sun and cloud, light winds, and a high of 23. Tomorrow, clouds are on the way and a high of 20. Finally, for the West Coast, Southwest Coast, Northern Peninsula, today, sunshine, light winds, and a high of 27. For tomorrow, showers and a high of 20. That's the news. I'm Beth Fagan.
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4: Tonight, expect clear skies with increasing cloudiness after midnight and a low of 15. Tomorrow, we'll see clearing in the morning and a high of 26. Currently in St. John's, it's 18.
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6: Tonight, expect clear skies with increasing cloudiness after midnight and a low of 15. Tomorrow, we'll see clearing in the morning and a high of 26. Currently in St. John's, it's 18.
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1: I'm Beth Fagan. Energy Minister Lloyd Parrott says it's his belief that the Bay du Nord project will get the green light and that Equinor's final investment decision will be approved. The company paused its plans for the deep-sea oil development in 2023 to find a more economic way forward. Since then, British partner BP has pulled out of the $14 billion project, leaving Equinor as the sole owner. A final decision on Bay du Nord development is expected sometime early next year. Minister Parrott, who is just back from an oil show in Norway, is confident it will go ahead.
2: It is my honest belief that the Bay du Nord project will move ahead 100%.
1: And the Marystown Town Council is pleased now that the contract for replacement of the Canning Bridge has been awarded. The original bridge, which has since been replaced with a temporary structure, was closed in February of 2023 due to serious structural issues. Trident Construction has been awarded the $23.7 million contract, with work expected to be substantially completed by August of 2028. Mary Jerry Brenton says they'd like to see it constructed as soon as possible, but is hopeful they'll start to see some movement in the area by the end of the year. Brenton says before the Bailey Bridge opened to one-way traffic just over a year ago, residents on either side of the bridge had to go well out of their way to access services.
3: Our ambulances, our fire department is all on the north side of town. So they would have had to come around, or they would have had to open up the and cross the old Canning Bridge under, you know, under not safe conditions. So we're very happy the bridge is going to, at least it's going to get started soon.
1: A St. John's student has been awarded with the 2026 Stockholm Junior Water Prize for his work in developing technology to clean plastic from water. Maroti Adegboyega, who represented Team Canada at the international event, is about to start grade 12 at St. Bond's. He developed a robot that uses AI, magnetic materials, and nanoparticles to remove plastic debris from bodies of water. Maroti was presented the award by Crown Princess Victoria of Sweden at an event in Stockholm on Tuesday. The provincial government is providing Ontario-based Nordspace with $4 million to help with the development of a spaceport in St. Lawrence. Nordspace made numerous attempts to get Canada's first commercial rocket launch off the ground last year from the Buran Peninsula, but weather, fishing boats, and fires hampered their efforts to compete in the race to space. Funding from the province consists of a $1 million loan and a $3 million forgivable loan contingent on creating 100 jobs over 7 years. The federal and provincial governments made the announcement earlier today, which included another $1 million from Ottawa, on top of $8 million provided in March. Government says the cash flow will drive jobs in the region and create more business on the Buran Peninsula. Ottawa says it plans to spend nearly $2 trillion on the space business by 2040. And for your weather forecast for St. John's Metro, rest of the Avalon, and Clarenville, for today, sunshine is on the way, light winds and a high of 26. Tomorrow will bring some clouds and a high of 22. For Central, today, mainly sunny, light winds and a high of 27. That humidex making it feel like 32. For tomorrow, more showers on the way with a high of 20. And for the South Coast, today, a mix of sun and cloud, light winds, and a high of 23. Tomorrow, clouds are on the way and a high of 20. Finally, for the West Coast, Southwest Coast, Northern Peninsula, today, sunshine, light winds, and a high of 27. For tomorrow, showers and a high of 20. That's the news. I'm Beth Fagan.
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3: Overnight, expect clear skies with a low of 15. Later today brings clearing and a high of 26. Tomorrow features cloudy skies with a high of 22. Currently in St. John's, it's 17.
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5: Overnight, expect clear skies with a low of 15. Later today brings clearing and a high of 26. Tomorrow features cloudy skies with a high of 22. Currently in St. John's, it's 17.
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1: I'm Beth Fagan. Energy Minister Lloyd Parrott says it's his belief that the Bay du Nord project will get the green light and that Equinor's final investment decision will be approved. The company paused its plans for the deep-sea oil development in 2023 to find a more economic way forward. Since then, British partner BP has pulled out of the $14 billion project, leaving Equinor as the sole owner. A final decision on Bay du Nord development is expected sometime early next year. Minister Parrott, who is just back from an oil show in Norway, is confident it will go ahead.
2: It is my honest belief that the Bay du Nord project will move ahead 100%.
1: And the Marystown Town Council is pleased now that the contract for replacement of the Canning Bridge has been awarded. The original bridge, which has since been replaced with a temporary structure, was closed in February of 2023 due to serious structural issues. Trident Construction has been awarded the $23.7 million contract, with work expected to be substantially completed by August of 2028. Mary Jerry Brenton says they'd like to see it constructed as soon as possible, but is hopeful they'll start to see some movement in the area by the end of the year. Brenton says before the Bailey Bridge opened to one-way traffic just over a year ago, residents on either side of the bridge had to go well out of their way to access services.
3: Our ambulances, our fire department is all on the north side of town. So they would have had to come around, or they would have had to open up the and cross the old Canny Bridge under, you know, under not safe conditions. So we're very happy the bridge is going to, at least it's going to get started soon.
1: A St. John's student has been awarded with the 2026 Stockholm Junior Water Prize for his work in developing technology to clean plastic from water. Maroti Adegboyega, who represented Team Canada at the international event, is about to start grade 12 at St. Bond's. He developed a robot that uses AI, magnetic materials, and nanoparticles to remove plastic debris from bodies of water. Maroti was presented the award by Crown Princess Victoria of Sweden at an event in Stockholm on Tuesday. The provincial government is providing Ontario-based Nordspace with $4 million to help with the development of a spaceport in St. Lawrence. Nordspace made numerous attempts to get Canada's first commercial rocket launch off the ground last year from the Buran Peninsula, but weather, fishing boats, and fires hampered their efforts to compete in the race to space. Funding from the province consists of a $1 million loan and a $3 million forgivable loan contingent on creating 100 jobs over 7 years. The federal and provincial governments made the announcement earlier today, which included another $1 million from Ottawa, on top of $8 million provided in March. Government says the cash flow will drive jobs in the region and create more business on the Buran Peninsula. Ottawa says it plans to spend nearly $2 trillion on the space business by 2040. And for your weather forecast for St. John's Metro, rest of the Avalon, and Clarenville, for today, sunshine is on the way, light winds and a high of 26. Tomorrow will bring some clouds and a high of 22. For Central, today, mainly sunny, light winds and a high of 27. That Humidex making it feel like 32. For tomorrow, more showers on the way with a high of 20. And for the South Coast, today, a mix of sun and cloud, light winds, and a high of 23. Tomorrow, clouds are on the way and a high of 20. Finally, for the West Coast, Southwest Coast, Northern Peninsula, today, sunshine, light winds, and a high of 27. For tomorrow, showers and a high of 20. That's the news. I'm Beth Fagan.
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4: Overnight features clear skies with a low of 15. Later today, expect clearing skies with a high of 26. Tomorrow brings cloudy skies and a high of 22. Currently in St. John's, it's 15.
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1: I'm Beth Fagan. Energy Minister Lloyd Parrott says it's his belief that the Bay du Nord project will get the green light and that Equinor's final investment decision will be approved. The company paused its plans for the deep-sea oil development in 2023 to find a more economic way forward. Since then, British partner BP has pulled out of the $14 billion project, leaving Equinor as the sole owner. A final decision on Bay du Nord development is expected sometime early next year. Minister Parrott, who is just back from an oil show in Norway, is confident it will go ahead.
2: It is my honest belief that the Bay du Nord project will move ahead 100%.
1: And the Marystown Town Council is pleased now that the contract for replacement of the Canning Bridge has been awarded. The original bridge, which has since been replaced with a temporary structure, was closed in February of 2023 due to serious structural issues. Trident Construction has been awarded the $23.7 million contract, with work expected to be substantially completed by August of 2028. Mary Jerry Brenton says they'd like to see it constructed as soon as possible, but is hopeful they'll start to see some movement in the area by the end of the year. Brenton says before the Bailey Bridge opened to one-way traffic just over a year ago, residents on either side of the bridge had to go well out of their way to access services.
3: Our ambulances, our fire department is all on the north side of town. So they would have had to come around, or they would have had to open up the and cross the old Canning Bridge under, you know, under not safe conditions. So we're very happy the bridge is going to, at least it's going to get started soon.
1: A St. John's student has been awarded with the 2026 Stockholm Junior Water Prize for his work in developing technology to clean plastic from water. Maroti Adegboyega, who represented Team Canada at the international event, is about to start grade 12 at St. Bond's. He developed a robot that uses AI, magnetic materials, and nanoparticles to remove plastic debris from bodies of water. Maroti was presented the award by Crown Princess Victoria of Sweden at an event in Stockholm on Tuesday. The provincial government is providing Ontario-based Nordspace with $4 million to help with the development of a spaceport in St. Lawrence. Nordspace made numerous attempts to get Canada's first commercial rocket launch off the ground last year from the Buran Peninsula, but weather, fishing boats, and fires hampered their efforts to compete in the race to space. Funding from the province consists of a $1 million loan and a $3 million forgivable loan contingent on creating 100 jobs over 7 years. The federal and provincial governments made the announcement earlier today, which included another $1 million from Ottawa, on top of $8 million provided in March. Government says the cash flow will drive jobs in the region and create more business on the Buran Peninsula. Ottawa says it plans to spend nearly $2 trillion on the space business by 2040. And for your weather forecast for St. John's Metro, rest of the Avalon, and Clarenville, for today, sunshine is on the way, light winds and a high of 26. Tomorrow will bring some clouds and a high of 22. For Central, today, mainly sunny, light winds and a high of 27. That Humidex making it feel like 32. For tomorrow, more showers on the way with a high of 20. And for the South Coast, today, a mix of sun and cloud, light winds, and a high of 23. Tomorrow, clouds are on the way and a high of 20. Finally, for the West Coast, Southwest Coast, Northern Peninsula, today, sunshine, light winds, and a high of 27. For tomorrow, showers and a high of 20. That's the news. I'm Beth Fagan.
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4: Overnight features clear skies with a low of 15. Later today, expect clearing skies with a high of 26. Tomorrow brings cloudy skies and a high of 22. Currently in St. John's, it's 15.
3: Weather, and more weather. 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Frequent weather updates. 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
6: Overnight features clear skies with a low of 15. Later today, expect clearing skies with a high of 26. Tomorrow brings cloudy skies and a high of 22. Currently in St. John's, it's 15.
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1: I'm Beth Fagan. Energy Minister Lloyd Parrott says it's his belief that the Bay du Nord project will get the green light and that Equinor's final investment decision will be approved. The company paused its plans for the deep-sea oil development in 2023 to find a more economic way forward. Since then, British partner BP has pulled out of the $14 billion project, leaving Equinor as the sole owner. A final decision on Bay du Nord development is expected sometime early next year. Minister Parrott, who is just back from an oil show in Norway, is confident it will go ahead.
2: It is my honest belief that the Bay du Nord project will move ahead 100%.
1: And the Marystown Town Council is pleased now that the contract for replacement of the Canning Bridge has been awarded. The original bridge, which has since been replaced with a temporary structure, was closed in February of 2023 due to serious structural issues. Trident Construction has been awarded the $23.7 million contract, with work expected to be substantially completed by August of 2028. Mary Jerry Brenton says they'd like to see it constructed as soon as possible, but is hopeful they'll start to see some movement in the area by the end of the year. Brenton says before the Bailey Bridge opened to one-way traffic just over a year ago, residents on either side of the bridge had to go well out of their way to access services.
3: Our ambulances, our fire department is all on the north side of town. So they would have had to come around, or they would have had to open up the and cross the old Canning Bridge under, you know, under not safe conditions. So we're very happy the bridge is going to, at least it's going to get started soon.
1: A St. John's student has been awarded with the 2026 Stockholm Junior Water Prize for his work in developing technology to clean plastic from water. Maroti Adegboyega, who represented Team Canada at the international event, is about to start grade 12 at St. Bond's. He developed a robot that uses AI, magnetic materials, and nanoparticles to remove plastic debris from bodies of water. Maroti was presented the award by Crown Princess Victoria of Sweden at an event in Stockholm on Tuesday. The provincial government is providing Ontario-based Nordspace with $4 million to help with the development of a spaceport in St. Lawrence. Nordspace made numerous attempts to get Canada's first commercial rocket launch off the ground last year from the Buran Peninsula, but weather, fishing boats, and fires hampered their efforts to compete in the race to space. Funding from the province consists of a $1 million loan and a $3 million forgivable loan contingent on creating 100 jobs over 7 years. The federal and provincial governments made the announcement earlier today, which included another $1 million from Ottawa, on top of $8 million provided in March. Government says the cash flow will drive jobs in the region and create more business on the Buran Peninsula. Ottawa says it plans to spend nearly $2 trillion on the space business by 2040. And for your weather forecast for St. John's Metro, rest of the Avalon, and Clarenville, for today, sunshine is on the way, light winds and a high of 26. Tomorrow will bring some clouds and a high of 22. For Central, today, mainly sunny, light winds and a high of 27. That Humidex making it feel like 32. For tomorrow, more showers on the way with a high of 20. And for the South Coast, today, a mix of sun and cloud, light winds, and a high of 23. Tomorrow, clouds are on the way and a high of 20. Finally, for the West Coast, Southwest Coast, Northern Peninsula, today, sunshine, light winds, and a high of 27. For tomorrow, showers and a high of 20. That's the news. I'm Beth Fagan.
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6: Overnight features clear skies with a low of 15. Later today, expect clearing skies with a high of 20.

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1: I'm Sarah Strickland. Finance Minister François-Philippe Champagne is defending his government's decision to drop seafood and fish from Canada's list of retaliatory tariffs against the United States. Canada's seafood sector, which is integrated with the industry in the U.S., was caught by surprise at the proposed tariffs and scrambled to push for their removal. Champagne says this shows his government listened to Canadians.
2: Well, it sent a message to Canadians that we listen. We have updated the list. The list is in Canada's best interest. And that happens from time to time that these lists are updated, you know. And so we made the update because I think that was the right thing to do in the interest of Canada.
1: The Maine Lobstermen Association had warned the tariffs would be devastating for its industry and coastal communities since Canada is one of the most important markets for Maine lobster. Well, the White House may be calling it Lake America now, but Canadians are being told that Lake Ontario is not going anywhere. Prime Minister Mark Carney says the lake has carried its name for more than 400 years, and Ontario Premier Doug Ford says the original name remains. The dispute comes during an already strained Canada-U.S. relationship following the collapse of trade talks and the imposition of new tariffs. Critics on both sides of the border have dismissed the move as a distraction, while Trump says Canada wants the advantages of statehood without actually becoming a state. The area MHA says every time there is a loss at sea, it opens wounds for many. A man in his early 40s lost his life not far from the wharf in Westport on the Bayvert Peninsula Wednesday after his boat overturned. He was in an open boat with his catch of squid when something went wrong. People close to the situation say he was not wearing a life jacket and did not know how to swim. Bayvert Green Bay MHA Lynn Paddock says this is a grieving time and he's confident that people will continue to look out for each other.
3: It's one of these here now. It's about embracing his family, his friends, the community of Westport. There'll be another day to look at investigating these types of incidents and how we collectively improve safety for the fishing industry writ large.
1: The province's energy minister says an agreement reached with Quebec on hydro development is not just about getting a better deal than the original 1969 Upper Churchill contract. It's also about the benefits that will come, not just to Labrador, but the entire province. Lloyd Parrott says it was all part of the consideration that government has given to accepting the new deal.
4: This deal is as much about upgrading Churchill Falls, developing a new resource, as it is about building a new economy. And, you know, when we sat and discussed the magnitude of this deal and what it meant, we took into consideration certainly Labrador West, Labrador Trough, our mining operations up around Shefferville, defense investments that were going to happen in Goose Bay, and how much communities like Labrador City and Wabush and Goose Bay and the coasts of Labrador were being left behind.
1: Two air traffic controllers allegedly left work early shortly before the crash of a Canadian plane in March at New York's LaGuardia Airport. Their union has acknowledged the allegations the air traffic controllers clocked out before the Air Canada regional jet crashed, killing the two pilots. U.S. media reports suggest the Federal Aviation Administration is looking to fire the controllers. The pair allegedly clocked out an hour before the end of their shifts, leaving two colleagues at the LaGuardia Tower without backup. Air Canada has suspended two employees arrested by the RCMP over an alleged drug trafficking operation at Montreal Trudeau Airport. Police say the employees may have helped move luggage into secure areas to facilitate cocaine imports and cannabis exports after 62.5 kilograms of cocaine were seized from a flight from Punta Cana. Investigators also seized 56 kilograms of cannabis and say more arrests are possible as they continue reviewing the evidence. The provincial government is providing Ontario-based Nordspace with $4 million to help with the development of a spaceport in St. Lawrence. Nordspace made numerous attempts to get Canada's first commercial rocket launch off the ground last year from the Buran Peninsula, but weather, fishing boats, and fires hampered their efforts to compete in the race to space. Funding from the province consists of a $1 million loan and a $3 million forgivable loan contingent on creating 100 jobs over 7 years. The federal and provincial governments made the announcement yesterday, which included another $1 million from Ottawa on top of $8 million provided in March. Government says the cash flow will drive jobs in the region and create more business on the Buron Peninsula. Ottawa says it plans to spend nearly $2 trillion on the space business by 2040. That's your news. I'm Sarah Strickland.
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7: Today features clearing skies and a high of 26. Tonight, expect increasing cloudiness and a low of 15. Tomorrow brings cloudy skies and a high of 22. Currently in St. John's, it's 15.
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3: Today features clearing skies and a high of 26. Tonight, expect increasing cloudiness and a low of 15. Tomorrow brings cloudy skies and a high of 22. Currently in St. John's, it's 15.
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1: At 6 o'clock, a nice morning in Metro. The temperature is at 15. Good morning. I'm Sarah Strickland. U.S. President Donald Trump has upped his efforts to antagonize Canada by signing an executive order renaming Lake Ontario Lake America. The president told reporters in the White House yesterday that the United States cannot continue to carry Canada, calling the country the worst to deal with when it comes to trade.
2: So we're going to be doing tariffs on their cars that are coming in at a substantial level because we want to make the cars here. We don't want to, you know, if they can make their own cars if they want, and they can continue to make their cars for Canada. But we don't want to make, we don't want them to make cars for the United States of America. It's very simple. Likewise, many other products. So the lake change, you know, Lake of America, was something I've been thinking about for a long time, actually.
1: While the White House may now call it Lake America, Canadians are being told Lake Ontario is not going anywhere. Prime Minister Mark Carney says the lake has carried its name for more than 400 years, and Ontario Premier Doug Ford says the original name remains. The province's energy minister says an agreement reached with Quebec on hydro development is not just about getting a better deal than the original 1969 Upper Churchill contract. It's also about the benefits that will come, not just to Labrador, but the entire province. Lloyd Parrott says it was all part of the consideration that government has given to accepting the new deal.
3: This deal is as much about upgrading Churchill Falls, developing a new resource, as it is about building a new economy. And, you know, when we sat and discussed the magnitude of this deal and what it meant, we took into consideration certainly Labrador West, Labrador Trough, our mining operations up around Schefferville, defense investments that were going to happen in Goose Bay, and how much communities like Labrador City and Wawoosh and Goose Bay and the coasts of Labrador were being left behind.
1: Two air traffic controllers allegedly punched out an hour early before an Air Canada plane crash in March. The collision between the Air Canada Express plane and a fire truck at LaGuardia Airport left two Canadian pilots dead and sent more than 40 people to hospital. Now, U.S. media reports suggest the Federal Aviation Administration is looking to fire the two flight controllers who allegedly clocked out roughly an hour before their shift ended, leaving a pair of colleagues at the LaGuardia Tower without backup. The U.S. federal agency has not addressed the accusations directly, but said it is committed to holding employees accountable. Fuel prices are a little bit higher heading into the weekend. Gas is up by 3.3 cents. Diesel on the island increases by a cent and a half and over 2 cents in Labrador West. Furnace oil is up by about a cent. The price of stove oil is a little over 2 cents more per liter. Propane used for home heating is up by a cent. A former mayor of Cornerbrook will be recognized today with the dedication of a bench at one of the city's best scenic lookouts. Priscilla Butcher was the West Coast City's first female mayor, serving on the city council as a mayor, deputy mayor, and councillor for more than two decades. Today's dedication ceremony will take place at 11 o'clock at Cook's Lookout. Priscilla Butcher will join Mayor Linda Chason for the event. Up next, your VOCM traffic and weather forecast.
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8: Good Friday morning and great driving conditions on our hands. So far this morning, it's dry and clear right across Newfoundland. We'll see the slowdowns, Portugal Cove Road and Major's Path. Last night or yesterday, it was last night for me, but it was yesterday evening for most others. Team Gujou heading towards Topsail Road was backed up for a significant period. I'm keeping an eye on that this morning and I will keep you updated as the morning wears on. Also, Mount Pearl, there's new pedestrian activated crossing there at the trailway or the T-rail. So there's a new stop sign that's been installed for eastbound drivers on Ruth Avenue that are turning right onto southbound Commonwealth Avenue. The bottom line is the existing yield sign near Berg's Ice Cream has been replaced with a stop sign. Line painting crews working there overnight. So once that's all done, drivers, you're going to notice a new lane configuration that allows traffic in both southbound lanes on Commonwealth Avenue to you can continue straight there through the intersection. Bottom line, new stop sign, new lane configuration in Mount Pearl. Lane reductions on the highway near Foxtrap Access. That's your VOCM traffic. I'm Jerry Lynn Mackey.
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1: St. John's Metro, rest of the Avalon, sunny today, southwesterly winds 30 and a high of 26. Becoming cloudy late this evening, a low of 15, and sunny breaks for tomorrow, high of 22. Central Newfoundland, sunny today, high of 27. Nice evening, low of 16. Showers tomorrow afternoon, southerlies 30. And a high of 22. For the South Coast, sun and cloud today, high of 23. Cloudy with drizzle this evening and a low of 16. Showers and fog tomorrow, high of 19. And the West Coast, Southwest Coast, the Northern Peninsula, sun and cloud today, high of 27. Cloudy later this evening, southeasterly winds 30 and a low of 17. And tomorrow, showers and fog and a high of 21. Right now in St. John's, we have a nice morning out there with the temperature at 15. Back with an update at 6:30 for VOCM News, I'm Sarah Strickland.
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8: 7 minutes past 6 o'clock on this Friday morning. Good morning, Russell.
10: Hello there. How are you?
8: Fabulous.
10: Got a bit of weather on the go today.
8: Might be good weather.
10: Yeah, I know.
8: All good.
10: And it was sun splitting the rocks yesterday time. And, yeah.
8: And there was also a lunar eclipse overnight tonight.
10: Was there?
8: There was. My daughter was going to try and stay up and see it. I know there was a watch party held at Bowring Park. It looks like they did have a clear night for it.
10: Wow.
8: Though. Yeah.
10: Well, the moon has been pretty big over the last couple of nights.
8: And big on the way into work.
10: Yeah, indeed. We got the moon in our eyes here this morning. We're going to talk a little bit about some of the, the sky's the limit, I suppose, when it comes to hydro. We'll find out why in just a few moments.
8: We're also going to check in with a DFO scientist about it was a phytoplankton bloom that occurred in Trinity Bay, so we'll tell you more about that.
10: All right, let's see what's going on in weather, and to help me with that, I've got Justin Boudreau at the Gander Weather Office of Environment Canada. Good morning, Justin. How are you?
11: Good morning.
10: All right, so let's get through Friday first. What kind of Friday can we expect across the island today?
11: We'll start on the South Coast. Most people on the South Coast probably waking up to a little cloud, fog, maybe some drizzle, but if all goes well, that should at least burn off by the afternoon or lift, so there should be at least a bit of an improving trend. Elsewhere on the island, it's mainly sunny to a mix of sun and cloud for the most part, so we get to enjoy one last summer day, I think, before things feel a little more fall-like. Sunday might be okay, but this is probably the last warmest day we'll see for a little bit, and then, like you guys were saying in the intro there is a bit of rain coming in for Saturday, / Saturday night, so.
10: Okay, so let's talk about tomorrow then. What can we expect, where are we going to see most of the rain on Saturday?
11: So it's a bit of a cold front that's slowly sweeping through from Labrador, and then there's also a small system maybe tracking past the Avalon, so they're combined together. There should be a fairly good wave of showers. So it begins in the southwest overnight tonight and basically spreads elsewhere. The main thing we're kind of watching to see. There's two main scenarios. Basically, it'll be either one solid block of rain moving across the entire island, or there might be a gap in between, sort of over eastern and maybe into metro area. So you guys may not get that much if everything passes to the southeast. Well, the second system passes a little bit further southeast. Otherwise, most people are looking like 5 to 10, maybe a 10 to 15 kind of locally, but wet enough, but not terrible.
10: All right, so we'll have to have something to keep the rain off us on Saturday. Any chance of a decent Sunday?
11: So the first half of Sunday should be pretty good, because as that rain moves out overnight, Saturday night, looks like at least a mix of sun and cloud for the first half, maybe first three quarters of the day, and then the other system up in Labrador is going to start to move down for sort of Sunday night into Monday and maybe even Tuesday. So then we're looking at the return of some showers and rain along with that thing.
10: All right. Well, we get what we get, whether we want it or not. Justin Boudreau is at the Gather Weather Office of Environment Canada. And Justin, thanks for filling us in on what's happening this morning.
11: No problem. Have a good one.
10: All right. That's Justin Boudreau, meteorologist for us this morning. And so a bit of rain on Saturday, but otherwise not too bad.
8: Today's the last day to really enjoy soaking up the sun, and I intend to do it. Let's head over to VOCM.com and check in on the question of the day, which yesterday we were asking about the summer heat. How do you like to beat it? Well, let's see. We got 45% of people who said staying inside with the air conditioning and fans on. 37% said nothing. I love the heat. 11% said lots of cold water, and only 7% firmly planted in the swimming category. I'm definitely in that category myself. That was yesterday's question. How about today, Russell?
10: Today. U.S. President Donald Trump went through the pantomime of an executive order naming Lake Ontario Lake America. So do you think this sort of stuff will help Canada-U.S. relations be restored during his administration? Imagination might be also on the cards.
8: It works.
10: Yeah. What do you think? I mean, do you think absolutely not we're going to get things back to normal while he's president? Yes, but it's going to take a lot of work. You can also say no, or you can also say yes, it's only bluster. So do you think that Canada-U.S. relations can be restored under the Trump administration? You can say absolutely not. You can say yes, but it'll take a lot of work, or yes, it's only bluster. Those are your options today, but feel free to get in touch with us and let us know what you think. 709-273-5211. That's 709-273-5211. Feel free to leave us a voicemail there or a text message when it's safe to do so, and we'll catch up with you as the morning goes along.
8: The president and CEO of NL Hydro, who was on the premier's negotiating team for the new deal with Quebec on hydro development in Labrador, says the agreement is an improvement from the MOU in 2024. Now, the current deal still has to pass some hurdles, not the least of which being passed by the government in Quebec, whoever that may be. The province is now into an election campaign. Jennifer Williams was on the Tim Power Show yesterday with guest host Zach Power.
12: Yeah, thanks for that question. I think that there's a few key things I can point to that's different and I would say improved. One of the most obvious things that there's been lots of coverage in media on is the involvement of the federal government. And that's pretty an obvious one. It's significant financially for the province. It's significant for the province as it relates to the inclusion of projects in the major projects office. So we benefit from the force and the effort behind that. But a couple of other things I'll highlight as improvements from before. One is the ability for us to sell unused power that would be normally come to us for first and foremost, primarily for economic development from the Churchill Falls plant. If we don't use it for some reason, we can sell it to Quebec at a profit of basically a 50% profit. We'll sell it at 150% of what we paid for it. And in the MOU, that would have been at 100%. And also in the new agreement, we've taken some value that was planned to come to the province in the outer years, called sort of the back end of the previous agreement. We've pulled that to the middle of the agreement. And so what that does is that has the effect of giving us much more value in the middle years than we had previously agreed. So those are a few things I'd point to that demonstrate that we've got some improvements in the 2026 agreement.
13: What's changed in your mind? I know that you mentioned that there's a lot of improvements, but the deal was always the best deal that was offered under the previous administration. Now it changes hands, and there seems to be falters in the last deal. What's changed?
12: I think we've got several years under our belt from time period to time period. So there's been things that have changed in our province for, you know, options. There's been things that have changed for Quebec with regards to options, the federal government involvement, and, you know, everything you see happening nationally. We're really working to be a very cohesive country. So there's been a number of changes, I think, in the landscape of the country and the region, and as well as the industry, that has given us the opportunity to get these additional benefits in the 2026 agreement.
13: I want to ask you about the U.S. side of things. How does the system of selling to the U.S. work? Do we have to ask Quebec? How do we get it there? Can you spell that out for us?
12: There's a number of aspects of the electricity markets in the United States in this current agreement. And so if you'll bear with me as I walk through a number of them, because that's one of the, I think, the most important things is we actually have many options available to us to benefit from, I guess, maximizing the value of the assets in Labrador. And certainly the first and most important piece is that by ending the contract early, we have access to power now that we really are capped out on today. And then accessing that power then is we have choices of what we're going to do with access to that power. First and foremost is we want to use power in Labrador for economic development. That is the absolute best thing for us to do as a province in order to get the value and to provide for lots of opportunities for the people in the province. So that's what we want to do with access to power first that we wouldn't have if we kept going under the old deal. So that's the first thing that we want to do. But then if for some reason, you know, we say, okay, we're going to, you know, allocate some power that we have access to a mine, but let's say the mine is delayed a year or two or something along those lines, we can choose to take that power that we would have used if it's coming from Churchill Falls, and we can sell it back to Quebec at 150%. I've mentioned that at the beginning of this call. So that is the next thing that we can do. But here's some of the other options that if we want to get some of the market prices into the United States that are pretty significant. One of the things that we could do if we don't want to sell to Quebec at 150% premium, we can choose to get the market price in New York or the market price in New England on the two big lines that Quebec built. And I want to draw a really, I guess, important spotlight on that is that there's an opportunity for folks and say, hey, we should sell in the spot market. And I understand that, and I think it is a good option at times. But when I think about the two very big transmission lines that Quebec has built, because they knew that was the best economic decision, we would get about 8 cents a kilowatt hour for the line into New York after transmission fees versus an average price of about 5 cents a kilowatt hour in the spot market price. So electing to choose to sell and get the New York price for power that we would sell to Quebec, get that market price is really positive. We could do that with New England, which also currently exceeds the spot market price. And if we don't want to do those options, we still then can get a synthetic price of various markets between New England, New York, and Ontario. Now, that's a whole bunch of options for CF power. Then we also have the ability to sell directly with any customer we choose through our 265 megawatt booking into the United States through Quebec using Muskrat Falls power or wind power when it comes online. So we have a whole host of options available to us into the future.
8: And that is President and CEO of NL Hydro, Jennifer Williams. 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
2: Here's the weather for Friday going into the weekend, starting with St. John's, the metro area, the rest of the Avalon, and Clarenville. Sunny today and a high of 26. Some cloud moving in overnight, but otherwise sunshine for Saturday and Sunday at a high of 22. For central Newfoundland, sunny and 27 today with a nice evening ahead as well. Showers possibly for Saturday afternoon and a high of 22 degrees. For the south coast, it's sun and cloud today and a high of 23. Some drizzle overnight. Some showers early on for Saturday with some fog mixed in as well for the south coast and a high of 19 degrees. And for the west coast up to the northern peninsula, it's sun and cloud and 27 degrees today. We'll also see some cloud overnight, but expect some showers and fog for Saturday and a high of 21.
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4: Now let's head over to the VOCM newsroom and take a look at some of our top headlines this morning. The province's energy minister says an agreement reached with Quebec on hydro development is not just about getting a better deal. It's about the original 1969 Upper Churchill contract. It's also about benefits that will come, not just to Labrador, but to the entire province. A local financial advisor says the province has and the capital city need to be ready for the economic boom to come from renewed hydro developments. And the Marystown Council is pleased now that the contract replacement of the Canning Bridge has been awarded. These topics and more for your next VOCM News, and that's coming up at 6:30.
2: It is 6:25 now here on your VOCM Mornings. Well, the waters of Trinity Bay have suddenly turned a bright turquoise. It's been visible on the water itself from the shore, even from space. It's all due to a species of phytoplankton. Billions and billions of tiny microscopic creatures are the reason those waters have turned turquoise, as they've suddenly exploded in population. VOCM's Linda Swain spoke with DFO scientist Dr. Cynthia McKenzie all about it.
5: Well, what you're seeing is a very microscopic bloom of phytoplankton. And so it's a special kind of phytoplankton. Normally you don't see a phytoplankton bloom unless it's a red tide or something like that. But sometimes when you have a bloom of what's called coccolithophores or coccolithophorids, you can see it because they have, the cells themselves are about 5 microns in size, but they have these scales on them that are made out of calcium carbonate. And because it's calcium carbonate, the light, visible light, bounces off of it and makes the water look turquoise. So there are just so many out there now all over Trinity Bay and that it's reflecting light. And so that's why it looks like it's turquoise. But basically it's just many billions and billions of small microscopic phytoplankton that are reproducing so fast and so productively across the surface that's where you can see it.
6: So what exactly are phytoplankton? You mentioned that they're microscopic, but what are they exactly? What do they do, and are they harmful in any way?
5: Okay, well, I like to tell people that it's sort of like the grass of the ocean, because basically phytoplankton, the name actually is floating plant. And so they are plants. Many of them are plants. These in particular are definitely plants. And they photosynthesize. They take the sunlight, which is one of the reasons they're so close to the surface, and they photosynthesize to survive and then release oxygen and all that sort of stuff. So basically they're plants. And they are, and that's what they're doing. And that's why you see it. There are other that are harmful, different groups that produce toxins and things like that. And that's more the typical, harmful red tide thing that you would see that creates, they can be harmful in several ways. Not these, but other harmful species can be a problem because some of them produce toxins. And that's a problem in several parts of the world where they do produce toxins. It affects aquaculture and that sort of thing. But some also, you would have a big bloom of almost anything, and it would basically

0: suffocate anything below it. And so we've had a few of those, but that's not going to be the case, probably not the case this time, because they are so small. And then, you know, we get a good wind event and it will sort of be taken out and moved around, drifting away in the ocean. So basically what's happened is they're concentrated. And you know, people may ask, you know, why now, why here? And so the fact is, you know, we've had so much sunshine and we've also had, you know, fairly low amount of wind. And so because of that, they're just going to town and having a lovely time reproducing and taking over. And when they die, the scales fall off and they're also suspended. So it's not just the living cells that are out there. It's also all the scales that have fallen off and that sort of stuff. To give people an idea of the scale, the White Cliffs of Dover, for example, they're made of coccolithophorid blooms. So somewhere in Trinity Bay now, there are layers and layers and layers of coccolithophorids that may someday become a white cliff of Trinity Bay. So,
1: well, there'll be bluebirds over the White Cliffs of Trinity Bay soon enough. Those, apparently not creatures, plants, they are all over Trinity Bay, and it's been turning the color of the water out that way, turquoise. And that is DFO scientist Dr. Cynthia McKenzie explaining to VOCM's Linda Swan all about it. There you go, nature, ain't she wonderful. Linda Swain, sorry, and nature, ain't she wonderful. All right, time for news next at 6:30 on your VOCM Mornings.
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4: 6:30, beautiful morning in Metro. We have the temperature at 15. Good morning. I'm Sarah Strickland. The area MHA says every time there's a loss at sea, it opens old wounds for many. A man in his early 40s lost his life not far from the wharf in Westport on the Bayvert Peninsula Wednesday after his boat overturned. He was in an open boat with his catch of squid when something went wrong. People close to the situation say he was not wearing a life jacket and did not know how to swim. Bayvert Green Bay MHA Lynn Paddock says this is a grieving time and he's confident that people will continue to look out for each other.
5: It's one of these here now. It's about embracing his family, his friends, the community of Westport. There will be another day to look at investigating these types of incidents and how we collectively improve safety for the fishing industry writ large.
4: Finance Minister François-Philippe Champagne is defending his government's decision to drop seafood and fish from Canada's list of retaliatory tariffs against the United States. Canada's seafood sector, which is integrated with the industry in the U.S., was caught by surprise at the proposed tariffs and scrambled to push for their removal. Champagne says this shows his government listened to Canadians.
6: Well, it sent a message to Canadians that we listen. We have updated the list. The list is in Canada's best interest. And that happens from time to time that these lists are updated, you know. And so we made the update because I think that was the right thing to do in the interest of Canada.
4: Well, the White House may now call it Lake America, but Canadians are being told the name Lake Ontario is not going anywhere. Prime Minister Mark Carney says the lake has carried its name for more than 400 years, and Ontario Premier Doug Ford says the original name remains. The dispute comes during an already strained Canada-U.S. relationship following the collapse of trade talks and the imposition of new tariffs. Critics on both sides of the border have dismissed the move as a distraction, while Trump says Canada wants the advantages of statehood without actually becoming a state. Funding has been announced for fire departments that saw damage caused to equipment while helping to fight the wildfires on the Conception Bay North Shore last year. The provincial government is providing about $300,000 to 23 fire departments to help cover the cost of damaged or lost equipment or for fuel costs. A breakdown of that funding can be found at VOCM.com. 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
9: Good Friday morning and good driving conditions right across the board. There may still be some like overcast, foggy conditions, pockets of it here and there, but that will burn off as the morning wears on. I am watching the situation at Thorburn Road and Goldstone. There's been slowdowns there throughout the week. And yesterday evening, on the way home, the afternoon drive, if you will, there was a lot of slowdowns mounting on Team Gushu Highway. So I'm keeping an eye on that as you're driving towards Topsail Road. So I'm watching that this morning. There are delays for drivers still near Munn on Prince Philip Parkway. Lane reductions out on the highway at Fox Trap Access Road. We've got the Volendam docking in Cornerbrook today. That's 8 to 3, 1,400 passengers on board. Oh, and on Sunday here in St. John's, the Seven Seas Splendor will dock, and that's 754 passengers. That's your VOCM traffic. I'm Jerry Lynn Mackey.
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4: St. John's Metro, rest of the Avalon and Clarenville, sunshine for today. Southwesterly winds 30 and a high of 26. Becoming cloudy late this evening and a low of 15. And sunny breaks for tomorrow, high of 22. Central Newfoundland, sunny today, high of 27. Nice evening, low of 16. Showers tomorrow afternoon with southerlies at 30 and a high of 22. For the south coast, sun and cloud today, high of 23. Cloudy with drizzle this evening, a low of 16. Showers and fog for tomorrow, high of 19. And the west coast, southwest coast, the northern peninsula, sun and cloud today, high of 27. Cloudy later this evening, southeasterly winds 30, low of 17. Showers and fog tomorrow with a high of 21. Right now in St. John's, nice morning out there. The temperature is at 15. Back with an update at 7 o'clock for VOCM News. I'm Sarah Strickland.
1: Thank you so much, Sarah Strickland, in our VOCM newsroom for us this morning. It is 6:36 here on the program, and just a quick reminder of our question of the day today. Well, the United States President signed an executive order renaming Lake Ontario to Lake America. Well, do you think Canada-U.S. relations can be restored under his administration? Got some options for you today. You can say, no, absolutely not. You can say, yes, but it will take a lot of work, or yes, it's only bluster. Those are your options today at VOCM.com. What do you think of his executive order? It's not actually official. It just is something he says he did. But it, you know, it just adds to the chaos that's going on between our two countries for sure. But we'd love to hear what you think about it. And 709-273-5211 is our text line. That's 709-273-5211. We'd love to hear from you on this. You can leave us a text when it's safe to do so, or you can leave us a voicemail as well. Love to hear from you this morning on that. It is 737.
9: No, it's 6:37.
1: Oh, makes sense. Yes, you're right.
9: You're wishing your time away because you're going on vacation next week.
1: I know. I'm an hour ahead of myself already.
9: You'll get your vacation soon enough. All right. Let's talk about this very sad story. A community in mourning. A man in his early 40s lost his life Wednesday off Westport on the Bayvert Peninsula, not far from the wharf where his catch of squid would have been offloaded. It was only a month ago that two fishermen drowned in the region when their fishing boat overturned near Harbor Round. Now, one member of that crew made it to shore safely. Bayvert Green Bay MHA Lynn Paddock speaks with VOCM's Brian Mador.
11: My heart bleeds for him, family, friends, the community, a really well-liked and respected fish harvester. Very, very tough on the community of Westport.
12: MHA Paddock, I'm presuming this is very close to the wharf. I'm presuming at this time of day, around lunchtime, that people were around and saw this unfold.
11: Yeah, but, you know, it's not a big community, and people were out. Very active area, a lot of our bays now for squid. So he was coming back with a boatload of squid.
12: Do we know the size, anything, any information on the boat?
11: Yeah, just, open speed boat, right, which is easy access for them for responding. And unfortunately, his boat swamped, and when he went in the wilder, the coldness of the water, unprepared to swim. Very, very tragic.
12: Would be an awful shock to the system. And
11: Brian, it's not something, a lot of our fish harvesters across the province, this is something that they do every day.
12: Yeah.
11: You know, out in boat. It's one of these here now. It's about embracing his family, his friends, the community of Westport. There'll be another day to look at investigating these types of incidents and how we collectively improve safety for the fishing industry writ large.
12: Interesting you should make that comment, MHA Paddock. Merv Wiseman of the Food Fishery Committee was just on Open Line, and he's saying that he's wondering how many people have to die before we realize that this is a trend. And he's calling for an all-out either investigation or an inquiry, certainly a deep dive into these fishing-related accidents. Your thoughts on those comments?
11: Yeah, as I said, Brian, first and foremost, this is a grieving period right now. So we got to collectively embrace family, friends, and the community of Westport. Post that, yes, I do believe, given, we've had Arbor Round, we've had almost every year now, we continue to see loss of life in our inshore fishery. So I think it's important. I'm the son of a fisherman. I believe it's very important that every effort be taken to improve safety for those that make their living on the water.
12: You may not be able to prevent this one, of course, but you may be able to prevent the next one, perhaps. That's the view of Merv Wiseman, says we have to collect as much information as we can on each situation.
11: Right. The situations have been different, but it all comes back to, taking the steps in regards to safety underwater. I experienced loss at sea as a naval officer. And all these, we've had Arbor Round, we've had Fleur-de-Lis, we've had Lark Arbor. Every incident, where there's a loss, it's like the scab comes off a wound. Each of these losses reopens, these losses at sea for a number of families. So a number of families across our province are now dealing with losses that was inflicted previously.
9: Definitely a difficult time on the Bayvert Peninsula. That is Bayvert Green Bay MHA, Lynn Paddock, and he was speaking with VOCM's Brian Madore.
2: 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Call now and get in at 709-273-5211 or 1-888-590-8626. 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
9: Here's the weather for Friday going into the weekend, starting with St. John's, the metro area, the rest of the Avalon, and Clarenville. Sunny today and a high of 26. Some cloud moving in overnight, but otherwise sunshine for Saturday and Sunday at a high of 22. For central Newfoundland, sunny and 27 today with a nice evening ahead as well. Showers possibly for Saturday afternoon and a high of 22 degrees. For the south coast, it's sun and cloud today and a high of 23. Some drizzle overnight. Some showers early on for Saturday with some fog mixed in as well for the south coast and a high of 19 degrees. And for the west coast up to the northern peninsula, it's sun and cloud and 27 degrees today. We'll also see some cloud overnight, but expect some showers and fog for Saturday and a high of 21.
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11: Now let's head over to the VOCM newsroom and take a look at some of our top headlines this morning. The provincial government is providing Ontario-based Nord Space with $4 million to help with the development of a spaceport in St. Lawrence. Funding has been announced for fire departments that saw damage caused to equipment while helping fight the wildfires there on Conception Bay North Shore last year. We'll have these topics and more for your next VOCM news, and that's coming up at 7 o'clock.
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9: All right, it is Friday. It is the 28th of August, and on this day, in 1992, there's a lot of peacekeeping efforts going on at the time. Canada prepared to send 750 troops to Somalia to help relieve famine and civil war. Meanwhile, we also sent the destroyer, the HMCS Gatineau, to monitor UN embargoes against Yugoslavia. And the move was meant to strengthen the NATO standing force in the Mediterranean. And in 1991, Montreal Expos pitcher Dennis Martinez faced off against Cincinnati Reds pitcher Tom Browning. It was the first time that two pitchers who had both pitched a perfect game faced off against one another in a single baseball game. And, you know, of the time, we should talk a little bit about what was number one. Back in 1992, in fact, it was Eric Clapton who was riding high on the charts with this soulful number.

0: Eric Clapton, Tears in Heaven on your VOCM mornings.
1: As students across the province head back to the classroom in early September, parents are feeling a familiar pinch at the grocery store. A national report that was released earlier this week on back-to-school food prices reveals that St. John's officially has the most expensive school lunch basket in the entire country, with experts warning that grocery prices are only going to climb higher by December. The financial pressure on local families is immense. Joining me now to talk about the start of the new school year and how the high cost of food is impacting students in the classroom, it's the Executive Director for Kids Eat Smart, Selena Stoyles. Good morning, Selena.
2: Good morning, Jerry Lynn.
1: Let's start with this national report that St. John's has the most expensive school lunch grocery basket in the country. When you hear statistics like that, what goes through your mind as you prepare for the new school year?
2: Yeah, Jerry Lynn, listening to the news, I mean, the stats are startling, but I will share with you, they're not surprising to us. We've known and we do know that in Newfoundland and Labrador, one in three children under the age of 18 lives in a food insecure home or a home without food. And of course, we also heard that, you know, 39% of children right now in Newfoundland and Labrador are living in poverty. And that's incredible. And when you hear those reports about the food cost, that has a direct impact on our breakfast clubs because the cost of groceries have significantly increased. So when you think about our breakfast clubs, items like needed for breakfast, whether it's fruit or milk or yogurt or bread or cheese, you know, et cetera, they're all very expensive. And when the prices rise, the same fundraising dollar buys less food. You know, we keep saying over this year from last year, our cost, our program was up 30%. That's the cost to our program for our Kids Eat Smart clubs in Newfoundland and Labrador.
1: Wow. So the need is greater now than ever.
2: Well, we keep saying the need hasn't gone away. In fact, it's increasing because families are feeling the pressure of higher food costs and household costs for that matter. And our school breakfast clubs are needed now more than ever. We know that, you know, we keep saying that breakfast is the most important meal of the day. But for a child, having breakfast shouldn't depend on how much their family can afford that week. That's why our Kids Eat Smart clubs are so important.
1: Selena, the report also warns that, you know, while there is some back-to-school sales on right now, grocery prices are expected to spike again in December. How does the Kids Eat Smart Foundation prepare for that kind of escalating need midway through the school year?
2: We always say, Jerry Lynn, you know what, dollars of breakfast for a child, well, that has increased significantly. And for us at Kids Eat Smart and our foundation, the financial support is needed basically to keep pace with the rising costs and to ensure that every child and youth in Newfoundland and Labrador who comes to school hungry for whatever reason has access to food at school. So we're going to continue to fundraise, reach out to all of our donors, partners, individuals, and we say to anyone who is able to give or companies who are able to give, you know what, you can give directly to your school or your community where you live, work, and play, or connect with us at the foundation, and we'll ensure that your gift is given to the children and for their food in their breakfast clubs.
1: Yeah, we've talked a lot about the rising cost of food, but for a minute, let's talk about the kids. When a student arrives at school hungry because their cupboards are bare at home, how does that impact their ability to actually learn and focus throughout the day?
2: We always say Kids Eat Smart clubs are, you know, it's more than just about the food. When a child who arrives at school hungry can have difficulty concentrating and participating. And a child shouldn't have to worry whether they're going to be, you know, there's going to be breakfast before they walk into their classroom. Our goal is to make sure that they start their day fed, nourished, and ready to learn.
1: Your program relies heavily on volunteers and donations to keep these kids fed. 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
2: 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And we truly do need the support. Has access to food when they come to school. They have to come to school. They don't have a choice. So together, let's ensure that for whatever reason a child is hungry, they are fed when they come to school.
1: I have so much respect for the work that Kids Eat Smart is doing. 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
4: 7 o'clock, we have sunshine in St. John's, the temperature 15. Good morning, I'm Sarah Strickland. U.S. President Donald Trump has upped his efforts to antagonize Canada by signing an executive order renaming Lake Ontario Lake America. The president told reporters in the White House yesterday that the United States cannot continue to carry Canada, calling the country the worst to deal with when it comes to trade.
5: So we're going to be doing tariffs on their cars that are coming in at a substantial level because we want to make the cars here. We don't want you know, if they can make their own cars if they want, and they can continue to make their cars for Canada. But we don't want to make, we don't want them to make cars for the United States of America. It's very simple. Likewise, many other products. So the Lake change, Lake of America, was something I've been thinking about for a long time, actually.
4: Trump even mused about making changes to the names of other bodies of water.
5: As you know, we took something called the Gulf of Mexico. We changed it, and now it's very routinely the Gulf of America. So if you think about it, we have a gulf, and we have a lake. Now all we need is an ocean. So maybe we'll have to change the name of the Atlantic and or the Pacific. Maybe we'll change them both.
4: While the White House may now call it Lake America, Canadians are being told the name Lake Ontario is not going anywhere. Prime Minister Mark Carney says the lake has carried its name for more than 400 years, and Ontario Premier Doug Ford says the original name remains. Finance Minister François-Philippe Champagne is defending his government's decision to drop seafood and fish from Canada's list of retaliatory tariffs against the United States. Canada's seafood sector, which is integrated with the industry in the U.S., was caught by surprise at the proposed tariffs and scrambled to push for their removal. Champagne says this shows his government listened to Canadians.
6: Well, it sent a message to Canadians that we listen. We have updated the list. The list is in Canada's best interest. And that happens from time to time that these lists are updated, you know. And so we made the update because I think that was the right thing to do in the interest of Canada.
4: The area MHA says every time there is a loss at sea, it opens old wounds for many. A man in his early 40s lost his life not far from the wharf in Westport on the Bayvert Peninsula Wednesday after his boat overturned. He was in an open boat with his catch of squid when something went wrong. People close to the situation say he was not wearing a life jacket and did not know how to swim. Bayvert Green Bay MHA Lynn Paddock says this is a grieving time and he's confident that people will continue to look out for each other.
7: It's one of these here now. It's about embracing his family, his friends, the community of Westport. There'll be another day to look at investigating these types of incidents and how we collectively improve safety for the fishing industry writ large.
4: The province's energy minister says an agreement reached with Quebec on hydro development is not just about getting a better deal than the original 1969 Upper Churchill contract. It's also about the benefits that will come, not just for Labrador, but for the entire province. Lloyd Parrott says it was all part of the consideration that government has given to accepting the new deal.
8: This deal is as much about upgrading Churchill Falls, developing a new resource, as it is about building a new economy. And, you know, when we sat and discussed the magnitude of this deal and what it meant, we took into consideration certainly Labrador West, Labrador Trough, our mining operations up around Schefferville, defense investments that were going to happen in Goose Bay, and how much communities like Labrador City and Wabash and Goose Bay and the coast of Labrador were being left behind.
4: Two air traffic controllers allegedly punched out early before an Air Canada plane crash in March. The collision between the Air Canada Express plane and a fire truck at LaGuardia Airport left two Canadian pilots dead and sent more than 40 people to hospital. Now, U.S. media reports suggest the Federal Aviation Administration is looking to fire the two flight controllers who allegedly clocked out roughly an hour before their shift ended, leaving a pair of colleagues at the LaGuardia Tower without backup. The U.S. federal agency has not addressed the accusations directly, but has said it is committed to holding employees accountable. The provincial government is providing Ontario-based NortSpace with $4 million to help with the development of a spaceport in St. Lawrence. NortSpace made numerous attempts to get Canada's first commercial rocket launch off the ground last year from the Buran Peninsula, but weather, fishing boats, and fires hampered their efforts to compete in the race to space. Funding from the province consists of a $1 million loan and a $3 million forgivable loan, contingent on creating 100 jobs over 7 years. The federal and provincial governments made the announcement on Thursday. It included another $1 million from Ottawa, on top of the $8 million provided back in March. Government says the cash flow will drive jobs in the region and create more business on the Buran Peninsula. Ottawa says it plans to spend nearly $2 trillion on the space business by 2040. Funding has been announced for fire departments that saw damage caused to equipment while helping to fight the wildfires on the Conception Bay North Shore last year. The provincial government is providing about $300,000 to 23 fire departments to help cover the cost of damaged or lost equipment or for fuel costs. A breakdown of that funding can be found at vocm.com. Fuel prices are a little bit higher heading into the weekend. Gas is up by 3.3 cents. Diesel on the island increases by a cent and a half and over 2 cents in Labrador West. Furnace oil is up by about a cent. The price of stove oil is up by a little over 2 cents per liter. Propane used for home heating is up by a cent. A former mayor of Corner Brook will be recognized today with the dedication of a bench at one of the city's best scenic lookouts. Priscilla Butcher was the West Coast City's first female mayor, serving on the city council as mayor, deputy mayor, and councillor for more than 2 decades. Today's dedication ceremony will take place at 11 at Cook's Lookout. Priscilla Butcher will join current mayor Linda Chason for the event. Up next, your VOCM traffic and weather forecast.
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1: It feels like today's last day of summer. I don't know. Maybe that's just me, but I feel like it is the last scorching hot day that we're really going to see. Although my daughter keeps saying, no, Saturday's going to be half decent as well. Not traffic related. What is you need your sunglasses on a sunny morning like this. Right across the board, it's gorgeous. Portugal Cove Road and Major's Path, that's creating slowdowns. Goldstone and Thorburn Road, that has been a bit of a headache this week for drivers in the area. They're doing intersection upgrades in the area, and they're going to be creeping towards Kelsey Drive pretty soon. So, we're watching that one. We also have some notes for drivers in Mount Pearl, that new pedestrian-activated crossing at the trailway. So there's a new stop sign that's been installed for eastbound drivers on Ruth Avenue and turning right onto, or southbound Commonwealth Avenue. The existing yield sign near Berg's Ice Cream has been replaced by a stop sign. That's the bottom line here. But line painting crews have changed the configuration, so it now allows traffic to, in both southbound lanes on Commonwealth Avenue, to continue straight through that intersection. It'll make sense when you get there. We've got lane reductions out on the highway near Fox Trap Access Road. Cornerbrook is expecting the Volendam today. That's going to change up the parking situation down there towards the water, and it'll create more traffic as well. 1,400 passengers on board. We're getting the 7C's Splendor on Sunday here with 750 passengers. That's your VOCM traffic. I'm Jerry Lynn Mackey.
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4: St. John's Metro, rest of the Avalon and Clarenville, sunny today, southwesterly winds 30 and a high of 26. Becoming cloudy late this evening, a low of 15, and sunny breaks for tomorrow, high of 22. Central Newfoundland, sunshine today, high of 27. Nice evening, low of 16. Showers by tomorrow afternoon with southerlies at 30 and a high of 22. South Coast, sun and cloud today, high of 23. Cloudy with drizzle this evening, low of 16. Showers and fog for tomorrow, high of 19. And the West Coast, Southwest Coast, Northern Peninsula, sun and cloud for today, high of 27. Cloudy later this evening, southeasterly winds 30, low of 17. And showers and fog for tomorrow, high of 21. Right now in St. John's, we have sunshine. The temperature is at 15. I'll be back with all the news of the day at 7:45. 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
0: All right, 11 minutes after 7 o'clock on your VOCM Mornings. I'm Russell.
1: I'm Jerry Lynn.
0: All right, we've got a big hour in front of us. We're going to talk a little bit about the Nature Conservancy of Canada. They've just established a new nature reserve. We'll tell you where it is.
1: Head of the School of Maritime Studies, Captain Chris Drodge, is in-house. We're going to be talking about the busy week that was in the maritime world.
0: Also, the Quebec election is underway, so we'll be catching up with a reporter from La Presse, and it seems like that election could have some implications for this province as well. Let's quickly check in on our question of the day as well while we're at it. And the question of the day is about the Trump administration. They've changed the name of Lake Ontario, at least for themselves, to Lake America. Do you think Canada-U.S. relations can be restored under this administration? Well, you can have the option of saying absolutely not, yes, but it's going to take a lot of work, or yes, it's only bluster. That's our question of the day today at VOCM.com. 12 minutes after 7.
1: The Nature Conservancy of Canada has established a new 1,600 hectare nature reserve in Beothuk Lake. The organization made the announcement during an event at Bowring Park in St. John's. VOCM's Richard Duggan and other reporters speak with the NCC's program director in Newfoundland and Labrador, Piers Evans, about the designation.
15: It's a beautiful story, we think, of partnership between the Nature Conservancy of Canada, National Conservation Charity, and with assistance from Teck Resources, a globally significant mining firm, and the Government of Canada. We have partnered to create one of NCC's largest nature reserves here in Newfoundland and Labrador in central Newfoundland.
16: What's the scope of the nature reserve?
15: The nature reserve is just over 1,600 hectares, so that's 16 square kilometers. It's about 20 times the size of Bowring Park.
17: Newfoundlanders love to be out on the land. How does this designation change how this area can be used?
15: Not a great deal. There are always some restrictions that come with the transition from this being a privately held property by some other landowner and then becoming an NCC Nature Reserve. We restrict certain activities like camping, wood cutting and harvesting, those kinds of things, but a lot of recreational activities can still continue to take place on the land, legal hunting, fishing, trapping. Use of ATVs, we ask that people just stick to existing trails. rather than ride through the bog, that kind of thing. A big part of our mandate is ensuring that we are able to connect Canadians with nature, not just protect it and put up big, tall fences around it. We want people to, you know, understand the natural world that they live in and to appreciate it. There's no better way than to engage with it.
16: Is this a done deal?
15: The transaction for the property closed in March, and now we are in the process of engaging with the various stakeholders and interest holders and rights holders in the area, and having conversations with them about all the future management considerations, and coordinating on how this nature reserve is going to work for everyone in the future.
16: Could you tell us a little bit about the challenges, resistance that you're meeting in this process, or that you anticipate meeting?
15: People generally don't have too many qualms about protecting nature, and especially when they have an organization that, you know, we are usually trying to build something with local communities, with local stakeholders. We do have a variety of interests in the land. There are resource roads that cross the property, the nature reserve. There's one quarry that was commercially active quite recently. There are a variety of kind of campsites, cabins that have been built. There is the Indian Point National Historic Site. All these are attributes of the nature reserve that are going to take special care. We're going to be engaging with partners, Indigenous partners, particularly with respect to the Indigenous cultural site, to make sure that we make management decisions over the long term that are going to work for everyone.
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0: Here's the weather for Friday going into the weekend, starting with St. John's, the metro area, the rest of the Avalon, and Clarenville. Sunny today and a high of 26. Some cloud moving in overnight, but otherwise sunshine for Saturday and Sunday at a high of 22. For central Newfoundland, sunny and 27 today with a nice evening ahead as well. Showers possibly for Saturday afternoon and a high of 22 degrees. For the south coast, it's sun and cloud today at a high of 23. Some drizzle overnight. Some showers early on for Saturday with some fog mixed in as well for the south coast and a high of 19 degrees. And for the west coast up to the northern peninsula, it's sun and cloud and 27 degrees today. We'll also see some cloud overnight, but expect some showers and fog for Saturday and a high of 21.
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1: Now let's head over to the VOCM newsroom and take a look at some of the top headlines this morning. The province's energy minister says an agreement reached with Quebec on hydro development is not just about getting a better deal than the original 1969 Upper Churchill contract. It's also about the benefits that will come not just to Labrador, but to the entire province. Marystown Town Council, pleased now that the contract for the replacement of Canning Bridge has been awarded, and fuel prices are a little bit higher leading into the weekend. We'll have these topics and more for your next VOCM News, and that is the Major Cast with Sarah Strickland coming up at 7:45. 7:21 right now. Yeah, it's been a busy week in the maritime world with the federal government announcing the construction of 6 new icebreakers to help manage our northern waterways. But while those new ships are being built in Quebec, the focus here at home is on training the next generation of crews to sail them. With the fall semester about to kick off, the Marine Institute is gearing up for another busy year. And joining me now to talk about the impact of the new icebreaker fleet and what the upcoming school year looks like, it is the head of the School of Maritime Studies at the Marine Institute, Captain Chris Drodge. Good morning.
9: Good morning, Caroline. How are you?
1: Wonderful. Great to have you here with us on the onset of September, coming soon.
9: Very.
1: But let's start here with this significant announcement on the construction of 6 new icebreakers this week. So they are going to be built in Quebec?
9: Yeah. So they'll be built at Davies Shipyard in Quebec. So these are Polar Class 3 program icebreakers. So they'll primarily work in opening up waterways and navigable supply chain commercial waterways in Canada. And in the summer months, we'll be in the polar regions and supporting our Polar Class fleet of icebreakers. This is about dependable access, not only from the supply chain, like around the province, around the Gulf of St. Lawrence on the west coast, but it's also about that sovereignty piece in the north. But more importantly, for those communities up north, it's about dependable access to that supply chain, and that's really important. And this is a significant announcement as we continue with the shipbuilding strategy in this country. And building 6 new of the same type of vessel, the same class, is important for the sustainability of the program, particularly in the main 3 shipyards in this country.
1: So we have, I think, 18 icebreakers right now. So will they replace some or will they be added on top?
9: Most likely they'll replace some, but this goes into what we're also doing now along around the country in our service industry is maintaining, repairing, sustaining the icebreaking fleet. And we're also thinking outside the box as well. There was another recent announcement, the Kikikalik Horizon Group. So they've actually leased an icebreaker from a company over in Scandinavia. This icebreaker will be arriving here in St. John's in the coming week, I think, and then performing some icebreaking duties in the north over the next 4 or 5 months. So this is the type of, you know, it is thinking outside the box and trying to, you know, cover gaps, but also, you know, knowing that we are going to get replacement vessels and additional vessels to our fleet in coming years.
1: So that's sort of to cover it off in the meantime until they're delivered type of thing.
9: Yeah.
1: So, while I have you here, go on.
9: No, and you know, you mentioned like the work

0: thing. Yeah. So, while I have you here, go on.
1: No, and you know, you mentioned like the workforce piece as well. So yeah, this is extremely important, and but this does drive further need for new professionals to enter the maritime industry. We've talked about this many times before. So trying to get people interested in the maritime world, and it's not only the maritime professionals like your officers. It's also, you know, in the research side, the ocean tech side, and the fishery side. So these vessels are also going to be applied, have the ability for applied research. So, you know, everything from, you know, opening up pathways for our students and in further work in operational safety, digital and ocean technology, sustainable oceans, even around emissions and fuel. So these vessels will be more adaptable to that, and will drive more interest, hopefully, for the youth and or even upskilling and transit, workforce transition from people that in other careers.
0: Upward mobility,
1: Yes,
0: right,
1: for sure.
0: To advance your career. All right, you're here now, and I wanted to ask you about upcoming the Merchant Navy Day. Can you just explain when it is and the importance of it in this province?
1: Right, so Merchant Navy Day is usually, it's a September 3rd, but what we do at the Marine Institute, we wait for our students to actually be in the school before we actually have this ceremony. So we'll be holding it on September 17th at our campus. We have the Merchant Navy Memorial at our campus, and as a living memorial, it's important for us to recognize the legacy of those that did serve in the world wars. 333 Newfoundlanders recognized at the ceremony that gave the ultimate sacrifice during these wars. And for our students, faculty, staff, alumni, it is a reminder of the maritime work is not just merely technical or commercial. It does carry a legacy of courage, that public service piece, and of course the tragic loss of all these community members.
0: And Captain Drodge, we are about to start a new school year. How are things looking at the Marine Institute?
1: Touching on that, coming off that ice-breaking announcement and all the other announcements around the maritime industry in the past couple of years, it seems that we are attracting more. So enrollment is, starting to come up a bit. I'm not going to say it's where we want it to be, because I think we just want to keep that momentum going, but it is positive. But enrollment, it's important. It's not a no-brainer, but it's also about the retention of the student, of the learner, and making sure that they progress fully through their chosen program till they can enter the profession and enter their careers and be successful. So that student success is a huge part of what we do. And starting next week, we'll have our we'll start with a parent and supporter orientation, because they need to know what it looks like for their learners. And then, of course, we bring the students in September 8th for their own orientation, where they'll meet their instructors, their program chairs, their support services, and get orientated into what it's going to be like to be a student for the next 2, 3, 4 years, and what is the opportunity. So, trying to make the experience as positive, as optimistic, showing potential, showing the pathways to success, that's what attracts them into the building and keeps them there. And, that's really what we want to do. It's all about student success.
0: I love it. I remember those days well. Master Mariner Captain Chris Drodge, head of the School of Maritime Studies at Marine Institute. Final thought?
1: I think that it's an important time of year, and if we want to if we want to celebrate the maritime industry, with these announcements that are coming out, we have to really have really promote that within our youth. And when we're in the high schools and in junior highs, and we see events that are coming up like model boat or the make competitions or anything like that, that these are the entry points, and this is how you learn more. So always open to discuss that with anyone in the public. But you can also visit our website, mi.mon.ca. Some great stories around student success on there. And our social media is really ramping up. So, yeah.
0: Loves it. An exciting time of year. Drodge, we'll talk again soon.
1: All right. Thanks, Jerry.
0: Thank you.
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9: Now let's head over to the VOCM newsroom and take a look at some of our top headlines this morning. The MHA for Bayvert Green Bay says every time there is a loss at sea, it opens up old wounds for many. Provincial government is providing Ontario-based Nord Space with $4 million to help with the development of a spaceport in St. Lawrence. And funding has been announced for fire departments that saw damage caused by equipment while they were fighting those fires on Conception Bay North Shore last year. Russell.
10: In national and international headlines, two flight controllers punched out early before an Air Canada plane crash back in March. The White House may now call it Lake America, but Canadians are being told the name Lake Ontario is certainly not going anywhere. And the finance minister is defending his government's decision to drop seafood from Canada's list of retaliatory tariffs against the United States. More details coming up in about 10 minutes' time here on your VOCM Mornings.
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9: Good Friday morning. Excellent driving conditions across the island. And if you were caught on Team Guju Highway yesterday heading towards Topsail Road, it was at a standstill for like a half hour, maybe longer. There's nothing happening there now, thank goodness. So hopefully that won't be a reoccurring thing for drivers. We do have slowdowns continuing at Portugal Cove Road and Major's Path. And like, it's really affecting drivers on Portugal Cove Road, both directions. If you're coming or going from the airport, you definitely, I would even say 20 minutes extra time to get through that, you know, in a comfortable fashion. Work happening on Thorburn Road at Goldstone Street. Now, let's see if that's creating issues for drivers. Doesn't seem to be too hairy there right now, which is good news. A slight delay. If you're heading towards St. John's, that's where the slowdown has been. But again, it's not too much of a headache right now. Also want to mention in Mount Pearl, the existing yield sign that they had set up there near Berg's Ice Cream, that's getting replaced with a stop sign. They're doing some line painting in the area, and then there's going to be a new configuration of the lanes there, and that will allow drivers, both southbound lanes on Commonwealth Avenue, you'll be able to go straight through the intersection. So upgrades, watch for them. Lane reductions out on the highway near Foxtrot Access Road as well. That's your VOCM traffic. I'm Jerry Lynn Mackey.
10: Let's check in on our weather for today. And, well, not too bad today, but a bit of rain on the way. Let's get some of the details. And to do that, I've got Justin Boudreau with me from the Gander Weather Office of Environment Canada. And, Justin, what's ahead for today and tomorrow?
8: We'll start on the south coast. Most people on the south coast probably waking up to a little cloud, fog, maybe some drizzle. But if all goes well, that should at least burn off by the afternoon or lift. So there should be at least a bit of an improving trend. Elsewhere on the island, it's mainly sunny to a mix of sun and cloud for the most part. So we get to enjoy one last summer day, I think, before things feel a little more fall-like. Sunday might be okay, but this is probably the last warmest day we'll see for a little bit. Mm-hmm. A little bit. And then... like you guys were saying in the intro there is a bit of rain coming in for Saturday / Saturday night. So,
10: okay, so let's talk about tomorrow then. What can we expect? Where are we going to see most of the rain on Saturday?
8: So it's a bit of a cold front that's slowly sweeping through from Labrador, and then there's also a small system maybe tracking past the Avalon, so they're combined together. There should be a fairly good wave of showers. So it begins in the southwest overnight tonight and basically spreads elsewhere. The main thing we're kind of watching to see, there's two main scenarios. Basically, it'll be either one solid block of rain moving across the entire island, or there might be a gap in between, sort of over eastern and maybe into metro area. So you guys may not get that much if everything passes to the southeast. Well, the second system passes a little bit further southeast. Otherwise, most people are looking like 5 to 10, maybe a 10 to 15 kind of locally.
10: All right. Well, it's going to be a bit of rain tomorrow, but maybe it'll be all right on Sunday as well. It is 7:38 here on your VOCM mornings. I'm Russell with Jerry Lynn. Okay, it's official. Quebecers are going to the polls in their provincial election for a general election on October 5th. Now, although the date of this election has been well known in advance, the formal writ was dropped yesterday. Premier Christine Fréchette is leading a party that won a landslide victory in 2022, but lots has happened since. The governing CAQ has been on a slide of unpopularity in the last couple of years, but they did start a renegotiation with Newfoundland and Labrador over development of hydropower between the two provinces. Well, Joel Denis Bellavance is a journalist with La Presse newspaper, and he's with me this morning with his own eyes and ears on what's been going on, and he's joining me this morning with the latest. Good morning, Joel Denis. How are you?
13: Very good, Russell. How are you?
10: Not too bad. Listen, some big news this morning from your colleague Tommy Chouinard about these new survey, a new opinion poll. What's the latest?
13: Well, shocking news. I saw the numbers yesterday before I left the office, and I just kept thinking about this. This is eight earth-shattering numbers, because the CAQ is getting out of, is sort of resuscitating out of the dead people, if I may say, because the numbers were pretty gloom and doom for the Coalition Avenir Quebec, and now it is, we did have a survey about 1,000 people that shows that it's a neck and neck race now between the Parti Québécois and the Coalition Avenir Québec. The latest numbers show that the Parti Québécois is still leading with 28%, and the Coalition Avenir Québec is at 27, and the Liberal Party at 20. For the CAQ, that's a jump of 7 points in 2 weeks.
14: Wow.
13: What has happened in those 2 weeks, Russell? I will remind you what happens. Christine Fréchette went to St. John, Newfoundland, Labrador to sign a new deal on Churchill. This week, she had a new deal with the federal government to buy six icebreakers, a total of investment of $11 billion in the DV in Quebec City. And we all know that Donald Trump is, fighting, waging an economic warfare on Canada. So all those events are, I think, modifying a voter's mood and modifying their voter's intention. And that means that Tony Wakam, the premier of Newfoundland and Labrador, may keep his dancing partner that he has had over the last few months. And it bodes well for the CAQ. And I remind you that this is only the very first day of the campaign, and those numbers land like a thunder, it's going to dominate the rest of the week.
10: That is almost Carninian a resurrection for the CAQ. But, I have to ask you this, Gilles Denis, because there was a recent report by Oxford Economics that says Quebec is likely to take the biggest hit from these tariffs, and certainly with its heavy reliance on automotive, metals, manufacturing. How much will international trade actually dictate this campaign?
13: Oh, it will. It will. In fact, Christine Fréchette yesterday was saying that her real opponent is not the Parti Québécois or the Liberal Party. It is Donald Trump waging a war on Quebec's economy. So she has identified, I think, the ballot question, Quebec's future, economic security in the face of those tariffs coming down the pipe against Canada and against Quebec. And you're right to mention that Quebec is, its economy is really, really affected more than any other provinces. Although I would say that Ontario also is very much affected, and British Columbia. But those three provinces have been hit harder than the rest of the country. And so it has become, I think, already the ballot question. One other number that I want to throw at you that is significant also is the fact that when Quebecers are asked who would be the best premier, that's a critical question because, people sometimes, most of the times, vote for leader, not political party. And Christine Fréchette is now ahead of Paul Saint-Pierre Plamondon, the Parti Québécois leader. Yeah. So who would be the best premier? Christine Fréchette gets 26%. Paul Saint-Pierre Plamondon, 23%. For Madame Fréchette, that's a jump of 5% in 2 weeks. 5 points in 2 weeks. And for Paul Saint-Pierre Plamondon, it's he has lost two points. So see what's happening. It's already a battle between the Parti Québécois and the Coalition Avenir Québec. And I think it will change the nature of the campaign right now.
10: I want to ask about that because, this could be minority territory, which is certainly a better prospect than Fréchette could have expected even, a few months ago. But I noticed that for the PQ leader, Pierre-Paul Plamondon, he was saying that separation's off the table as long as Trump is president. But I want to ask this. What will that do to the morale of PQ supporters? Because they don't seem to have another obvious electoral home. What do you think that does to their headwinds coming into this election?
13: Well, that's a very good question. Now, Christine Fréchette had a good line yesterday when she called the election. She said if the Parti Québécois becomes the government, it will be a part-time government because half of the time will be dedicated to organizing a third referendum that Quebecers not want. So that was it. Right off the bat, a really good line. And so it will put Paul Saint-Pierre Plamondon on the defensive, I think, during the whole campaign, because Quebecers have said it loud and clear, they do not want a referendum. And even though you push that consultation, the referendum, at the end of your mandate, it's still going to be a dominant issue in the mandate while you're facing Donald Trump. So the morale of the Parti Québécois, I think, will be quite interesting to see. I don't think they will be having a beer tonight celebrating. Maybe they will have a beer tonight trying to fight their pain and their sorrow.
10: Well, even if it does become a minority parliament for Quebec, if it ends up being a PQ victory or a CAQ victory, what do you think this means for Tony Wakeham's deal with on hydroelectric development with Quebec? Where do you think they'll stand after the election, or at least the potential of it?
13: Here's my prediction. That deal, I think, will see the light of day for the following reason. Because the federal government got involved, is putting $10 billion on the table, $6 billion of which would go to Quebec. I don't see any political party trying to renegotiate this. So we may see Tony Wakeham's move at the end of the day as a clever move. Why? Because, yes, there was new negotiations. Yes, it was done while the campaign was about to begin in Quebec. But I think both parties got more of what they wanted, more power out of the deal, and also the critical, I think, support of the federal government. So this has become a national project, national building project, and I think it is viewed that way now in the eyes of most Quebecers and most Canadians. So I think Mr. Wakeham may come up a winner out of this move that he made a year ago.
10: It's only day two of the Quebec provincial election. Gilles-Denis Bellavance, I'm sure, has a very busy day ahead of him. La Presse, the newspaper he's with, has just published a survey that says that the CAQ and the PQ are the top two parties in the race right now, with essentially a statistical tie, but they're within 1% of each other, which is a very different dynamic to this race going into the rest of this general election. Gilles-Denis Bellavance, always a pleasure when you fill us in on what's going on, and we'll talk soon.
13: You bet. Thank you so much, and thank you for inviting me to talk to the great people in Newfoundland and Labrador.
10: All the best. A bientôt. It is time now, news at 7:45.
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15: We have sunshine, the temperature 16 in St. John's. Good morning. I'm Sarah Strickland. In our news...
16: So maybe we'll have to change the name of the Atlantic and or the Pacific. Maybe we'll change them both.
15: Well, the White House is now calling it Lake America, but Canadians being told the name Lake Ontario, not going anywhere. Visitors to the Beothuk Interpretation Center in Boyd's Cove being warned about recent black bear sightings in the area. The Marystown Town Council pleased now that the contract for replacement of the Canning Bridge has been awarded. And in international news, two air traffic controllers allegedly punched out early before an Air Canada plane crash at LaGuardia Airport back in March. We'll have details on that. And we'll take a look at traffic, weather, the VOCM question of the day. But first in our news, U.S. President Donald Trump has upped his efforts to antagonize Canada by signing an executive order renaming Lake Ontario Lake America. The president told reporters in the White House yesterday that the United States cannot continue to carry Canada, calling the country the worst to deal with when it comes to trade.
16: So we're going to be doing tariffs on their cars that are coming in at a substantial level because we want to make the cars here. We don't want if they can make their own cars if they want, and they can continue to make their cars for Canada. But we don't want them to make cars for the United States of America. It's very simple. Likewise, many other products. So the Lake change, Lake of America, was something I've been thinking about for a long time, actually.
15: Trump even mused about making changes to the names of other bodies of water.
16: As you know, we took something called the Gulf of Mexico. We changed it, and now it's very routinely the Gulf of America. So if you think about it, we have a gulf and we have a lake. Now all we need is an ocean. So maybe we'll have to change the name of the Atlantic and or the Pacific. Maybe we'll change them both.
15: Meanwhile, the White House may now call it Lake America, but Canadians are being told the name Lake Ontario is not going anywhere. Prime Minister Mark Carney says the lake has carried its name for more than 400 years, and Ontario Premier Doug Ford says the original name remains. Finance Minister François-Philippe Champagne is defending his government's decision to drop seafood and fish from Canada's list of retaliatory tariffs against the United States. Canada's seafood sector, which is integrated with industry in the U.S., was caught by surprise at the proposed tariffs and scrambled to push for their removal. Champagne says this shows his government listened to Canadians.
17: Well, it sent a message to Canadians that we listen. We have updated the list. The list is in Canada's best interest. And that happens from time to time that these lists are updated, you know. And so we made the update because I think that was the right thing to do in the interest of Canada.
15: The area MHA says every time there's a loss at sea, it opens old wounds for many. A man in his early 40s lost his life not far from the wharf in Westport on the Bayvert Peninsula Wednesday after his boat overturned. He was in an open boat with his catch of squid when something went wrong. People close to the situation say he was not wearing a life jacket and did not know how to swim. Bayvert Green Bay MHA Lynn Paddock says this is grieving time and he's confident that people continue to look out for each other.
18: It's one of these here now. It's about embracing his family, his friends, the community of Westport. There'll be another day to look at investigating these types of incidents and how we collectively improve safety for the fishing industry writ large.
15: Two air traffic controllers allegedly punched out early before an Air Canada plane crash in March. The collision between the Air Canada Express plane and a fire truck at LaGuardia Airport left two Canadian pilots dead and sent more than 40 people to hospital. Now, U.S. media reports suggest the Federal Aviation Administration is looking to fire the two flight controllers who allegedly clocked out roughly an hour before their shift ended, leaving a pair of colleagues at the LaGuardia Tower without backup. The U.S. federal agency has not addressed the accusations directly, but says it is committed to holding employees accountable. Air Canada has suspended two employees arrested by the RCMP over an alleged drug trafficking operation at Montreal Trudeau Airport. Police say the employees may have helped move baggage into secure areas to facilitate cocaine imports and cannabis exports after 62.5 kilograms of cocaine were seized from a flight from Punta Cana. Investigators also seized 56 kilograms of cannabis and say more arrests are possible as they continue reviewing the evidence. The province's energy minister says an agreement reached with Quebec on hydro development is not just about getting a better deal than the original 1969 Upper Churchill contract. It's also about the benefits that will come, not just to Labrador, but the entire province. Lloyd Parrott says it was all part of the consideration that government has given to accepting the new deal.
19: This deal is as much about upgrading Churchill Falls, developing a new resource, as it is about building a new economy. And, you know, when we sat and discussed the magnitude of this deal and what it meant, we took into consideration certainly Labrador West, Labrador Trough, our mining operations up around Shefferville, defense investments that were going to happen in Goose Bay, and how much communities like Labrador City and Wabash and Goose Bay and the coasts of Labrador were being left behind.
15: The provincial government is providing Ontario-based NordSpace with $4 million to help with the development of a spaceport in St. Lawrence. NordSpace made numerous attempts to get Canada's first commercial rocket launch off the ground last year from the Buran Peninsula, but weather, fishing boats, and fires hampered their efforts to compete in the race to space. Funding from the province consists of a $1 million loan and a $3 million forgivable loan contingent on creating 100 jobs over 7 years. The federal and provincial governments made the announcement Thursday. It included another $1 million from Ottawa on top of $8 million provided in March. Government says the cash flow will drive jobs to the region and create more business on the Buran Peninsula. Ottawa says it plans to spend nearly $2 trillion on the space business by 2040. Funding has been announced for fire departments that saw damage caused to equipment while helping to fight the wildfires on the Conception Bay North Shore last year. The provincial government is providing about $300,000 to 23 fire departments to help cover the cost of damaged or lost equipment or for fuel costs. A breakdown of that funding can be found at VOCM.com. The Marystown Town Council is pleased now that the contract for replacement of the Canning Bridge has been awarded. The original bridge, which has since been replaced with a temporary structure, was closed in February of 2023 due to serious structural issues. Trident Construction has been awarded the $23.7 million contract, with work expected to be substantially completed by August of 2028. Mayor Jerry Brenton, who would like to see it built ASAP, is hopeful that there will be some movement in that area by the end of the year. Brenton says before the Bailey Bridge opened to one-way traffic just over a year ago, residents on either side of the bridge had to go well out of their way to access services.
20: Our ambulances, our fire department is all on the north side of town. So they would have had to come around, or they would have had to open up the and cross the old Canny Bridge under, you know, under not safe conditions. So we're very happy the bridge is going to, at least it's going to get started soon.
15: RCMP have arrested a number of people in connection with a series of recent property break-ins on the Great Northern Peninsula. The break-ins occurred in the Millen Lake Cabin area just outside St. Anthony and in the Summerhouse Hill area. RCMP released the images of three people and a vehicle, which led to the identification of those believed to have been involved. Fuel prices are a little bit higher heading into the weekend. Gas is up by 3.3 cents. Diesel on the island increases by a cent and a half and over 2 cents in Labrador West. Furnace oil is up by about a cent. The price of stove oil is up by a little over 2 cents per liter. Propane used for home heating is up by a cent. A former mayor of Cornerbrook will be recognized today with the dedication of a bench at one of the city's best scenic lookouts. Priscilla Butcher was the West Coast City's first female mayor, serving on the city council as mayor, deputy mayor, and councillor for more than two decades. Today's dedication ceremony will take place at 11 at Cook's Lookout. Priscilla Butcher will join current mayor Linda Chason for the event. Visitors to the Beothuk Interpretation Center in Boyd's Cove are being warned about recent black bear sightings in the area. The tourist site includes a wooded walking trail. The Department of Forestry says if you spot a black bear, take note of its behavior. If the animal has seen or smelled you, remain calm and avoid direct eye contact. The Nature Conservancy of Canada has established a new 1,600-hectare nature reserve at Beothuk Lake. The organization made the announcement during an event at Bowering Park in St. John's. The reserve has been established through Teck Resources and the federal government. It covers both sides of the Exploits River to the southwest of Millertown and extends west along the south shore of Beothuk Lake. The protected area includes an Atlantic salmon habitat, boreal forests, wetlands, and water resources. Deliberations resumed this morning in the murder trial of Massachusetts mother Lindsay Clancy, charged in the strangulation deaths of her three young children.
21: Jurors face the central question of whether Clancy's mental illness was so severe that she lost her grip with reality. If they're convinced by Clancy's claims of postpartum psychosis, she could be found not guilty by lack of criminal responsibility, an outcome that would result in her being sent to a state psychiatric facility. If they reject that argument, they could consider whether she's guilty of murder, which carries a mandatory life sentence, or manslaughter, which is punishable up to 20 years in prison. Peter Haralambos, ABC News.
15: This morning, Stats Canada is set to publish its new gross domestic product figures for June and the second quarter overall. Here's Naira Ahmed.
22: Economists are expecting fresh data will show growth rebounded sharply in the second quarter of 2026. Both the Reuters poll of economists and RBC economists believe GDP will top 3% for the second quarter as the economy bounced back from some temporary drags on growth in the previous 3 months. Statistics Canada reported back in May that real GDP declined slightly in the first quarter, fueling debates over whether a recession had hit the economy. Naira Ahmed, The Canadian Press.
15: For years, heart patients were warned to stay away from caffeine, but health experts now say your daily cup of joe might actually be good for your heart. ABC's Lionel Moise has more.
23: Picture that first warm brew drip,
0: through a paper filter. A new American Heart Association statement says drinking up to 5 cups of coffee a day is safe for most adults and may even lower the risk of heart failure, stroke, and type 2 diabetes, but how you brew it matters. Experts say those heart benefits apply to paper-filtered or instant coffee. Unfiltered options, like espresso or French press, can retain oils that raise bad cholesterol. But don't confuse coffee with concentrated energy drinks or caffeine shots. Doctors warn those can spike blood pressure and trigger dangerous heart rhythm issues. So go ahead and enjoy your morning mug in moderation. Just stick to filtered brews and talk to your doctor if you have existing heart concerns. With this Medical Minute, I'm Lionel Moise.
15: And taking a look at the VOCM question of the day, U.S. President Donald Trump has signed an executive order renaming Lake Ontario Lake America. Do you think Canada-U.S. relations can be restored under his administration? Absolutely not. Yes, but it'll take a lot of work. Or yes, it's only bluster. You can weigh in over at VOCM.com under the question of the day. Time now just coming up on 8 o'clock. Up next, your VOCM traffic and weather forecast.
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9: Well, I start with the good news. It's gorgeous out. It's Friday, and I'm not seeing any major slowdowns on Thorburn Road eastbound if you're coming into the city, and I'm not seeing any wicked delays on Team Guju. Yesterday, it was a nightmare for drivers that were heading towards the Topsail Road exits, and it's all clear in that area now. And I'm sure Claudette will be watching for your afternoon drive. We've got slowdowns continuing right now on the Parkway near Memorial University. There are also crews set up on Columbus Drive. That's from Waterford Bridge Road overpass up towards Topsail Road in that direction. And they're doing the shared use path. So they're not like in the road, but just don't, you know what I mean? You want to watch for the crews. Also want to mention that the existing yield sign in Mount Pearl near Berg's Ice Cream, that's being replaced with a stop sign. So line painting happening overnight, and drivers, you're going to notice a new lane configuration that allows traffic in both southbound lanes on Commonwealth Avenue. You can just go right on straight through that intersection. Ah, that's betterment. We also have lane reductions out on the highway near Fox Trap Access Road. That's your VOCM traffic. I'm Jerry Lynn Mackey.
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15: St. John's Metro, rest of the Avalon and Clarenville, sunshine for today, southwesterly winds 30, high of 26, becoming cloudy late this evening, low of 15, sunny breaks tomorrow, high of 22. Central Newfoundland, sunny today, high of 27, nice evening, low of 16, showers by tomorrow afternoon with southerlies at 30 and a high of 22. For the south coast, sun and cloud today, high of 23. Cloudy with drizzle this evening, low of 16. Showers and fog tomorrow, high of 19. And the west coast, southwest coast, northern peninsula, sun and cloud today, high of 27. Cloudy later this evening, southeasterlies 30, low of 17. Showers and fog tomorrow, high of 21. Right now in St. John's, we have sunshine. The temperature's at 16. 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I'm Sarah Strickland.
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10: 4 minutes after 8 o'clock on your VOCM Mornings. I'm Russell.
9: And I'm busy, busy, busy. What an hour we have ahead of us.
10: We do. And one of the things we're going to talk about is Kids Eat Smart as we get back into the potential of another school year. It's only just about a week away, and we'll talk a little bit about the help that you can provide and others provide.
9: A whole lot of money announced yesterday for Nord Space in St. Lawrence. We're going to check in with the federal minister responsible for a co-op.
10: And big news out of Quebec this morning. Of course, the Quebec federal general election, I should say, was called yesterday. And big news already this morning with a statistical tie now between the Coalition Avenir de Quebec and the Parti Québécois. That's a big shift in voting intentions, and we'll find out more about that.
9: 4 minutes past 8 o'clock now. Just as the province is desperately trying to recruit and retain more healthcare workers, a significant new financial hurdle is being thrown at nursing graduates. The national registration fee to write the mandatory nursing exam is set to jump by nearly 60% early next year, climbing from $360 to $570. The Canadian Nursing Students Association is sounding the alarm over the sudden price hike, arguing that it adds an unfair burden to students already struggling with the cost of their education. Joining me now to discuss what this means for local graduates and the future of nursing in Newfoundland and Labrador, it is RNU President Yvette Coffey. Good morning, Yvette.
3: Good morning.
9: So this price hike, what's your reaction when you saw the magnitude of that?
3: Well, first of all, I did question it, and I have talked to the president of the Canadian Nursing Students Association. You know, 25 years since they have hiked the fee for this exam. And what they're asking for is, first of all, a meeting and reconsideration of the decision to go with the 58% increase coming in 2027 and to instead consider incremental increases. We all know inflation, everyone is suffering from inflation, including organizations, businesses, and the public. So we do recognize, yes, that they do probably need an increase, but it doesn't have to be a 58% increase when we still have, in this province alone, we're still around 200 plus nursing vacancies. We have students who have said very clearly the biggest impediment to their education is the financial cost. And if we're going to further increase their financial cost, we're not going to keep them in the system.
9: Right. Tuition is high, the rising cost of living, which you've already sort of alluded to. But how much of a breaking point is an extra $210 for a nursing graduate just trying to start their career?
3: Well, for a nursing graduate just starting, they're coming out with huge student loans. Unlike me, when I went through the program and we had stipends while we were going through the old diploma program, they're having to pay for courses that are their clinical placements. Unlike, you know, the male-dominated professions, engineering and that, nursing, teaching, social work are still doing, having to pay for their clinical placements, pay for the course, pay for the travel to wherever they're doing the practicum, pay for their meals, their lodgings, et cetera. It is very costly. And I do, you know, recognize the provincial government has said that they will provide bursaries or incentives for nursing students for hard to recruit, but every nursing student is struggling. It is not those that have accepted positions in rural or remote places in Newfoundland and Labrador. So to me, they need to reconsider this decision. If they're going to do an increase, they need to do it incrementally.
9: Yeah, does a sudden financial hurdle like this actively discourage young people from entering the profession?
3: Absolutely. I mean, when you look at the cost of post-secondary education these days, you add on to that, you know, they got to have uniforms, they got to have the textbooks, which are hundreds of dollars, and they're traveling and they have lodgings and meals and everything. This is just one more thing to make people stop and think and say, whoa, I'm not sure I can do that. Because not only that, they also are paying over $500 for the registration and their insurance for when they do graduate and become registered nurses. It is big money when you're starting out and you're waiting a month for your first paycheck and you still have rent to pay or mortgage or childcare, albeit.
9: It's not taking effect until February. Is there anything that the RNU or maybe the provincial government can do right now to help offset the cost for local nursing graduates? You mentioned, you know, maybe some bursaries would be available, but for right now?
3: Well, right now, the Canadian Federation of Nurses Unions, we're all signing on to a letter to all of our ministers, health ministers and premiers, to say, you need to lobby this organization to say this is too much, or maybe as an incentive, what a good idea will be is to cover the cost of that exam and or their registration fees when they become registered nurses.
9: Well, you know, recruitment is so dominant in our conversations. I hear what you're saying, Yvette Coffey. And as president of the RNU, I thank you for your time and to weigh in on this as well.
3: No worries. Thank you so much for the opportunity.
11: Share your thoughts with us. 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Your VOCM Mornings with Jerry Lynn Mackey and Russell Bowers.
9: As students across the province head back to the classroom early September, parents are feeling a familiar pinch at the grocery store. A new national report on back-to-school food prices released earlier this week reveals that St. John's officially has the most expensive school lunch basket in the entire country. With experts warning that grocery prices are only going to climb higher by December, the financial pressure on local families is immense. Joining me now to talk about the start of the new school year and how the high cost of food is impacting students in the classroom, it's the executive director of Kids Eat Smart, Selena Stoyles. Good morning, Selena.
4: Good morning, Jerry Lynn.
9: Let's start with this national report that St. John's has the most expensive school lunch grocery basket in the country. When you hear statistics like that, what goes through your mind as you prepare for the new school year?
4: Yeah, Jerry Lynn, listening to the news, I mean, the stats are startling. But I will share with you, they're not surprising to us. We've known and we do know that in Newfoundland and Labrador, one in three children under the age of 18 lives in a food insecure home or a home without food. And of course, we also heard that, you know, 39% of children right now in Newfoundland and Labrador are living in poverty. And that's incredible. And when you hear those reports about the food cost, that has a direct impact on our breakfast clubs because the cost of groceries have significantly increased. So when you think about our breakfast clubs, items like needed for breakfast, whether it's fruit or milk or yogurt or bread or cheese, you know, et cetera, they're all very expensive. And when the prices rise, the same fundraising dollar buys less food. You know, we keep saying over this year from last year, our costs, our program was up 30%. That's the cost to our program for our Kids Eat Smart clubs in Newfoundland and Labrador.
9: Wow. So the need is greater now than ever.
4: Well, we keep saying the need hasn't gone away. In fact, it's increasing because families are feeling the pressure of higher food costs and household costs for that matter. And our school breakfast clubs are needed now more than ever. We know that, you know, we keep saying that breakfast is the most important meal of the day. But for a child, having breakfast shouldn't depend on how much their family can afford that week. That's why our Kids Eat Smart clubs are so important.
9: Selena, the report also warns that, you know, while there is some back-to-school sales on right now, grocery prices are expected to spike again in December. How does the Kids Eat Smart Foundation prepare for that kind of escalating need midway through the school year?
4: We always say, Jerry Lynn, you know what, dollars of breakfast for a child, well, that has increased significantly. And for us at Kids Eat Smart and our foundation, the financial support is needed basically to keep pace with the rising costs and to ensure that every child and youth in Newfoundland and Labrador who comes to school hungry for whatever reason has access to food at school. So we're going to continue to fundraise, reach out to all of our donors, partners, individuals, and we say to anyone who is able to give or companies who are able to give, you know what, you can give directly to your school or your community where you live, work, and play, or connect with us at the foundation, and we'll ensure that your gift is given to the children and for their food in their breakfast clubs.
9: Yeah, we've talked a lot about the rising cost of food, but for a minute, let's talk about the kids. When a student arrives at school hungry because their cupboards are bare at home, how does that impact their ability to actually learn and focus throughout the day?
4: we always say Kids Eat Smart Clubs are, you know, it's more than just about the food. When a child who arrives at school hungry can have difficulty concentrating and participating, and a child shouldn't have to worry whether they're going to be, you know, there's going to be breakfast before they walk into their classroom. Our goal is to make sure that they start their day fed, nourished, and ready to learn.
9: Your program relies heavily on volunteers and donations to keep these kids fed. As the buses are rolling out now in early September, what's your biggest need, and how can the community step up to help?
4: We need community support, Jerry Lynn, and our volunteers are the backbone of our organization. They are incredibly dedicated, but they can't control the cost of groceries. That's where the community support becomes so important. So for anyone who's listening, if you're able to give, you can donate online. As I said, you can connect with us at the Kids Eat Smart office. And we truly do need the support. Has access to food when they come to school. They have to come to school. They don't have a choice. So together, let's ensure that for whatever reason a child is hungry, they are fed when they come to school.
9: I have so much respect for the work that Kids Eat Smart is doing. Executive Director Selena Stoyles, thank you for joining us.
4: Thank you so much, Jerry Lynn.
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17: Here's the weather for Friday going into the weekend, starting with St. John's, the metro area, the rest of the Avalon, and Clarenville. Sunny today and a high of 26. Some cloud moving in overnight, but otherwise sunshine for Saturday and Sunday at a high of 22. For central Newfoundland, sunny and 27 today with a nice evening ahead as well. Showers possibly for Saturday afternoon and a high of 22 degrees. For the south coast, it's sun and cloud today and a high of 23. Some drizzle overnight. Some showers early on for Saturday with some fog mixed in as well for the south coast and a high of 19 degrees. And for the west coast up to the northern peninsula, it's sun and cloud and 27 degrees today. We'll also see some cloud overnight, but expect some showers and fog for Saturday and a high of 21.
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9: Now let's head over to the VOCM newsroom and take a look at some of our top headlines this morning. Province's energy minister says an agreement reached with Quebec on hydro development is not just about getting a better deal than the original 1969 Upper Churchill contract. It's also about the benefits that will come not just to Labrador, but the entire province. Marystown Town Council is pleased now that the contract has for the Canning Bridge replacement has been awarded, and fuel prices are a little bit higher heading into the weekend. These topics and more for your next VOCM News, and that's coming up at 8:30.
17: 8:20 here on your VOCM Mornings. You know, it's not often we keep an eye on a provincial election that's happening elsewhere, but these are interesting times. And against the backdrop of tariffs and international trade, plus a prospective deal with Newfoundland and Labrador, Quebec will be electing a new government on October 5th. Earlier this morning, I was speaking with Joel-Denis Bellavance of La Presse. The newspaper has just come out with a new opinion poll this morning that puts the Coalition Avenir de Quebec at 27%. That's way up from where they were a couple months ago. And they're just 1 point now behind the Parti Québécois in the race for the government of Quebec. And, well, they could be on their, they could be in minority territory, but who knows? For another look at the Quebec election and how it may affect the political scene, not just here, but across the country, I'm joined by Lori Turnbull, and she's a professor in political science at Dalhousie University. Good morning, Lori.
18: Good morning, Russell.
17: What was your initial reaction when you saw that La Presse opinion poll come out this morning?
18: Well, I'm not surprised. Like, even some of these polls that have had the Parti Québécois as the obvious front runner, there have been a lot of people who said they're undecided and they're not sure who they're going to vote for. And so that leaves a lot of room for fluctuation. And I'm not surprised that given everything that's going on, and given the fact that the premier now and the leader of the CAQ is a new leader, right? Like, it's not Legault all over again, right? Like, there is a sense of change there. And so I'm not surprised that as we actually get into the campaign, there's more closeness there between the parties.
17: Yeah, earlier this morning, I called it a Carninian resurgence for the CAQ. The other thing, too, I mean, in terms of like what it means nationally, the fact that the PQ seems to be walking away from a pledge for a separation, which was, you know, front and center, I want to say even, you know, within the last year. And Paul Saint-Pierre Plamondon says, maybe we'll wait till after Trump. I mean, what do you think that means?
18: Okay. So on the face of it, I think that saying he's not going to run a referendum while Trump is this, you know, active threat to Canada, I think that that's responsible. I think they shouldn't do that. I mean, I can't imagine a world where that would be a good idea. But I don't think it would be good for them politically either, because they'd lose, and they'd lose badly. Mm. I think that sometimes people, like especially people outside of Quebec, we think of the Parti Québécois as, this is a separatist party. They want to break up the country. They want Quebec to leave, right? And if people vote for them, then that's what they want to. But I don't think that's, like, for a lot of people, that's not necessarily true. The Parti Québécois, I think, saw those high numbers and was in the lead, not because people wanted to separate, but because people wanted a change in government. And Parti Québécois has governed without separating before, obviously, or even holding a separation vote. And so people still see the Parti Québécois and the Bloc Québécois as a totally, you know, responsible place to park your vote for the best interests of Quebec, even if you have no intention of separating. But now that things have changed, and now that, you know, and I'm sure the MOU has a lot to do with it too, it's not necessarily the case that as many people want to pivot away from the CAC, because now there's a new leader and there's a whole bunch of other things that are in play that weren't before.
17: One of the things that is notable about Quebec, of course, is that I was quoting a study from Oxford Economics for Jill Denier earlier about the big hit that Quebec is likely to take in the tariff dispute. Does it help Christine Fréchette, the fact that she's got this hydro deal in her back pocket, to say, look, you know, it might not be so bad. We've got this just around the corner.
18: I do think it helps her. I also think that, like, it's complicated in how voters give credit in politics, right? Sometimes right. they do, sometimes they don't. Sometimes they give credit to the wrong person. Sometimes they give credit to multiple, you know, who knows? And so is she going to get any credit for this, or are people going to attribute this to Carney? Because he's really popular in Quebec. Like, I'm very curious to see how the Liberals are going to do in this by-election, federal by-election in Chicoutimi this Monday. Because if the polls on Carney are any indication, people just love the guy. And so it's possible that Carney will put the MOU in the wind basket more than she does. It's also possible that she's just a damn good campaigner. And I think she is, right? And now this campaign is open, and the more

0: And so it's possible that Carney will put the MOU in the wind basket more than she does. It's also possible that she's just a damn good campaigner. And I think she is, right? And now this campaign is open. And the more complicating factor is that there are other parties in the mix too. Like the Liberals are likely going to hold on to everything down. Maybe, I don't know. They might hold on everything in downtown Montreal. Mm-hmm. The Conservatives might put a few seats on the board this time. So that kind of throws a whole bunch of things into play. And if you look at some of the numbers that Eric Grenier from The Rit has put out, and he's got his own polling firm, a lot of the seats are really close. And so they're the type of things that they could flip either way. The ground game is going to be more important, I think, than a lot of other factors, because these rides are too close to call.
1: When we look at the past, Lori, it sometimes looks like this rational procedure of events. We forget how random things can be. But if this comes to pass, that the CAQ gets reelected as government, or maybe even holds the PQ to a minority government, it does bode well for the hydro deal, though. How much will that help Tony Wakeham, and how much will it make it look like, you know, this was the greatest plan in the world to have?
0: Oh, yeah. I mean, I don't know if when Tony Wakeham based his campaign on we're going to get a better deal, I don't know if even he thought that the deal that came out of it was going to be as good as it is. So, I mean, it struck me that as soon as the Fed said they were coming to the table, and they certainly did, that this deal became something different from Quebec and Newfoundland and Labrador. It was now like the federal government so badly wants this to happen.
1: Yeah.
0: And Mark Carney has put a whole lot of his own political capital on this. So is Tim Hodgson. Like, I think even if, like, it would be very, very difficult for a government other than a CAC, right? Like, they love it. But if any other party were to form a government, I think it'd be very difficult for them to pivot away from this. I think that's probably, like, in my view, the last thing that Quebec voters would want to hear, right? That they've got this deal that's going to give them more power, more jobs, more everything, and somebody says, oh, I don't think we need it. Like, I don't think that's the type of thing that they want to hear right now. That Quebec, and as you said, like how Quebec is affected by not only the tariffs, but the counter tariffs. A lot of businesses in Quebec and elsewhere are facing hardship because they rely on imports from the U.S. that are now going to be more expensive. So I don't think that deal is, in my view, that deal's not going anywhere.
1: It's only day two of the campaign, but it's already interesting. I'm sure we'll talk about it again soon. Lori Turnbull is a professor in political science at Dalhousie. Lori, always a pleasure. Have yourself a great rest of your weekend.
0: You too. Take care.
1: There you go. It's quite an interesting poll this morning.
2: It certainly is. And to jump off of this new breaking information, the CAQ has jumped to a statistical tie with Parti Québécois in a new opinion poll from La Presse. Let's bring in VOCM open line host Brian Callahan. What are your thoughts?
3: Again, well, Lori kind of stole my thunder there. I mean, it's pretty straightforward. I mean, there's been a lot of developments since in the past couple of weeks and the past couple of months that have changed the water on the beams, more or less. I mean, you know, you could kind of see it coming. I mean, especially with the Prime Minister and Fréchette side by side there at the big icebreaker announcement. And, of course, the signing of the MOU, which MOU 2, if you will, tentatively still non-binding. But, you know, all of those conglomerations of things. And then when you look at the PQ, they saw a lot of this coming early on, right? They stepped back from the sovereignty referendum talk, realizing that there are bigger fish to fry right now.
2: And no appetite for it.
3: And no appetite. You could tell the numbers, you could see that coming. Yeah, and as well as, you know, maybe to a lesser extent and more interest to us, the fact that they, as opposed to the initial reports of they're going to tear up whatever MOU is put on the table and you elect PQ and that's gone, it's not so much. I mean, they're going to, clearly, they've now clarified that to say, we'll look at it. And we'll assess it and see if it is. And by all accounts, you know, that would have been a lot of politicking. Just a lot of politics. Almost too much, really, you know, inserted into all of this.
2: I've never, ever been so concerned over a general election in Quebec.
3: I said that a while ago. It's like, you know, this will be the most watched and viewed and analyzed election outside our province in a long, long, long, long time. But for good reason. Yep.
2: VOCM's Brian Callahan. He's in the bullpen. He's preparing to take your calls from 9 until noon on VOCM Open Line. Hey, you can get in the queue now, you know, if you're really anxious to have a chat with them. 273-5211 and long distance, it's 888-590-8626. Let's go to Sarah Strickland for your VOCM news.
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0: Marshall. If you've been injured in an accident, make the call today. 576-CALL.
1: 8:30, we have sunshine, the temperature at 16 in St. John's. Good morning. I'm Sarah Strickland. Finance Minister François-Philippe Champagne is defending his government's decision to drop seafood and fish from Canada's list of retaliatory tariffs against the United States. Canada's seafood sector, which is integrated with industry in the U.S., was caught by surprise at the proposed tariffs and scrambled to push for their removal. Champagne says this shows his government listened to Canadians.
2: Well, it sent a message to Canadians that we listen. We have updated the list. The list is in Canada's best interest. And that happens from time to time that these lists are updated, you know. And so we made the update because I think that was the right thing to do in the interest of Canada.
1: The province's energy minister says an agreement reached with Quebec on hydro development is not just about getting a better deal than the original 1969 Upper Churchill contract. It's also about the benefits that will come, not just to Labrador, but the entire province. Lloyd Parrott says it was all part of the consideration that government has given into accepting the new deal.
3: This deal is as much about upgrading Churchill Falls, developing a new resource, as it is about building a new economy. And, you know, when we sat and discussed the magnitude of this deal and what it meant, we took into consideration certainly Labrador West, Labrador Trough, our mining operations up around Schefferville, defense investments that were going to happen in Goose Bay, and how much communities like Labrador City and Wabush and Goose Bay and the coasts of Labrador were being left behind.
1: Funding has been announced for fire departments that saw damage caused to equipment while helping to fight the wildfires on the Conception Bay North Shore last year. The provincial government is providing about $300,000 to 23 fire departments to help cover the cost of damaged or lost equipment or for fuel costs. A breakdown of that funding can be found at vocm.com. Visitors to the Beothuk Interpretation Center in Boyd's Cove are being warned about recent black bear sightings in the area. The tourist site includes a wooded walking trail. The Department of Forestry says if you spot a black bear, take note of its behavior. If the animal has seen or smelled you, remain calm and avoid direct eye contact. A former mayor of Cornerbrook will be recognized today with the dedication of a bench at one of the city's best scenic lookouts. Priscilla Butcher was the West Coast City's first female mayor, serving on the city council as mayor, deputy mayor, and councillor for more than two decades. Today's dedication ceremony will take place at 11 at Cook's Lookout. Priscilla Butcher will join Mayor Linda Chason for the event. Up next, your VOCM traffic and weather forecast.
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6: Good Friday morning. I love a Friday, especially ones like this. It's so nice and warm and sunshine abounds. So take your time, right? You don't want to get a heavy foot on a morning like this. You might need your sunglasses as well. Seeing the slowdowns on Portugal Cove Road at Major's Path in both directions. And look, I've been discussing the Team Gujou Highway debacle that happened yesterday. There were major slowdowns for drivers heading towards Topsail Road on Team Gujou. It's not an issue in the mornings. It is going to be a slowdown this afternoon. Be ready. Alter your way home if you must in order to avoid that. I think it was like half hour or longer yesterday. So we've got slowdowns on Prince Philip Parkway near Memorial University. Mount Pearl has switched up that yield sign near Berg's Ice Cream, and they've replaced it with a stop sign. So line painting crews working overnight, and drivers are going to notice a new lane configuration in that area that allows drivers in both southbound lanes on Commonwealth Avenue, you'll be able to continue straight on through the intersection. That was really needed. That is definitely a good thing. That will help with traffic flows moving forward. Don't forget about the lane reductions on the highway at Fox Trap Access Road. The Volendam is docked in Cornerbrook today, and we're getting this Seven Seas Splendor with just over 700 passengers on Sunday here in St. John's. That's your VOCM traffic. I'm Jerry Lynn Mackey.
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1: St. John's Metro, rest of the Avalon and Clarenville, sunshine for today, southwesterly winds 30, high of 26, becoming cloudy late this evening, low of 15, sunny breaks tomorrow, high of 22. Central Newfoundland, sunny today, high of 27, nice evening, low of 16, showers tomorrow afternoon, southerlies 30, and a high of 22. South Coast, sun and cloud today, high of 23, cloudy with drizzle this evening, low of 16, showers and fog tomorrow, high of 19. For the West Coast, Southwest Coast, Northern Peninsula, sun and cloud today, high of 27, cloudy later this evening, southeasterlies 30 and a low of 17, and showers and fog tomorrow, high of 21. Right now in St. John's, we have sunshine. The temperature is at 16. Back with an update just before 9 o'clock for VOCM News. I'm Sarah Strickland.
7: Thank you so much, Sarah. Sarah Strickland in the VOCM newsroom for us at 8:36. The Nature Conservancy of Canada has established a new 1,600-hectare nature reserve at Beothuk Lake. The organization made the announcement during an event at Bowring Park in St. John's, and the community of Millertown borders the designated area. Here's what the mayor of Millertown had to say, Fiona Humber.
8: I'm very excited, actually. I'm looking forward to working with NCC and the other Indigenous groups to try and do some more for the area. We're a very small town, so our volunteer capabilities are sometimes limited, and we can't do as much as we'd like to normally to appreciate the Beothuk and the significance of the area up here.
9: What was your reaction when they first approached you about this?
8: Well, I didn't really know much about it. It was just kind of the same as you guys, you know, what's happening, what does this mean? And once it is explained that, you know, we're just trying to protect the area, then yeah, I'm completely on board. We want to do what we can, promote some the conservancy of the area and the nature and the Beothuk group itself too.
9: There's a lot of mining going on around the Millertown, Buchans area. Could you comment a little bit about how the town is feeling in terms of that? Like, is the industry concerned a little bit about this?
8: I mean, absolutely. Some people are concerned. Some people move back to Millertown to retire and now find themselves surrounded by mining, which is unfortunate. A lot of people work in the mines. So, I mean, we have the nearby Valentine Mine, and we're the closest community to that. So we're gratefully accepting whatever comes our way from them in the way of jobs or help with funding. And Tech was also wonderful when they were here and still do to this day, obviously, help us out a lot with just everything the conservative. If we need anything, the town itself, Tech, we can reach out to Tech or any mining companies, and usually they will step up and help us.
9: Have you had any engagement sessions with residents about how they feel about this conservation area?
8: That's to come. They have had questions, but I've been kind of limited in what we can announce until this public announcement was made.
9: What kind of questions are they asking?
8: They're just mostly wondering what's going on with anything to do with Beothuk culture in the area. There's a lot of people that care a lot about it, and they want to know what's happening. And they want to know if their everyday activities are going to be impacted, which we're happy to say that it should not be impacted by this project at all. That's except in positive ways, of course. So,
9: have you had any conversations with the owners of the Valentine Mine about, you know, potential limitations on their expansion or anything like that?
8: No, I do speak with Equinox regularly, and we support expansion of the mine. Right now, they just use the road from Millertown to access. They have some parking areas in town, and we want to support that, and we like working with them right now. They employ so many people within town, whether it's through contractors or the mine itself, so we're in support of the project for sure.
10: Any concerns from existing cabin owners if they're going to be able to stay further too?
8: Yeah, yes. There are going to be some existing cabin owners that are concerned. Unfortunately, many people go up to this area and it's not permitted, and they go in and, you know, they might try to claim squatters' rights, but it's something that Pierce is working on with them. That's not really direct involvement of the town.
7: And that is Fiona Humber, and she was speaking about a new nature conservancy for Beothuk Lake, a 1,600-hectare nature reserve, and that was during an announcement of it by the Nature Conservancy of Canada yesterday.
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7: Here's the weather for Friday going into the weekend, starting with St. John's, the metro area, the rest of the Avalon, and Clarenville. Sunny today and a high of 26. Some cloud moving in overnight, but otherwise sunshine for Saturday and Sunday at a high of 22. For central Newfoundland, sunny and 27 today with a nice evening ahead as well. Showers possibly for Saturday afternoon and a high of 22 degrees. For the south coast, it's sun and cloud today and a high of 23. Some drizzle overnight. Some showers early on for Saturday with some fog mixed in as well for the south coast and a high of 19 degrees. And for the west coast up to the northern peninsula, it's sun and cloud and 27 degrees today. We'll also see some cloud overnight, but expect some showers and fog for Saturday and a high of 21.
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6: Before we keep moving along here, I did just want to let listeners know that there's reports of an accident westbound on Peacekeeper's Way right now. And this listener says it's good advice to stay in the right lane as there's an SUV in the median that lost control. So keep that in mind if you're in the area. It is 8:45. The race to space is touching down on the Buran Peninsula, backed by millions in government funding. The federal and provincial governments have announced a combined $5 million investment for Ontario-based NordSpace to develop a commercial spaceport in St. Lawrence. While Ottawa is betting big on the global space economy, the local site remains unproven after a series of aborted launch attempts last summer. Joining me now to talk about the financial risk, the promise of new jobs, and why the federal government is investing in this project, it's Minister responsible for the Atlantic Canada Opportunities Agency, Sean Fraser. Good morning, Minister Fraser.
0: Good morning. Thanks so much for having me.
6: Great to have you. Yeah, let's start at the beginning. What makes the federal government so confident that the St. Lawrence area, that site, is the right location for a commercial spaceport?
0: Well, look, there's one there to start with. I think that the initial question for us is how do we ensure that we can have domestic launch capacity? The problem we're trying to solve is that there's this growing sector of serious importance to Canada's security interests, to our economic interests, to our communications infrastructure. And right now we're captive mostly to the Americans. We want to change that. Even NordSpace shared with us yesterday that they're launching a satellite 2 weeks from now, but they need to go to SpaceX, a company owned by Elon Musk, in order to get access to this capacity. The question that we want to answer is to say, should we have this capacity at home? And resoundingly, we said yes. We want Canadian companies to be dealing with Canadian service providers and keeping the economic opportunity in Canada. When you get past that threshold question, you need the geography that places like the Buran Peninsula can provide, and it's already attracting millions of dollars of investment. So some people say, why rural Newfoundland and Labrador? I say, why not?
6: Right, but NordSpace made several attempts to launch the rocket from the Buran Peninsula last summer. They were repeatedly hampered by weather, fires, and local fishing boats. I mean, I'm not against the idea of a spaceport, but why is the government investing millions of taxpayer dollars to launch to a site that it's unproven?
0: Well, there's no site in Canada that's proven. That's the big problem that we're trying to tackle here. There's, of course, a second play in Atlantic Canada that are going to be complementary to one another. But we don't, as a federal government, go around and start telling businesses which locations they ought to pick. We let businesses who are investing their own money as well, in this case, $5 million of private capital, determine where they have the best opportunity to succeed. When I see the big bet that NordSpace is making, a Canadian company top to bottom, I know that they wouldn't put their own money into something that they didn't believe had the chance to succeed. We work very closely with Transport Canada, with ECOA, with the Department of National Defense to grow the opportunity. But the decision as to what's going to deliver the greatest return on investment is typically best made by the person who's making that investment. In this case, NordSpace has secured a location that they believe will allow them to succeed. We're helping make the investment to scale up the opportunity to create jobs here on the East Coast.
6: The provincial side of this funding is contingent on creating 100 jobs over a 7-year period. What types of jobs is ECOA expecting from this facility to bring to the Buran Peninsula?
0: There's a range of different employment opportunities. Some of them will be permanent on-site direct jobs tied to launching rockets, to running the actual facility, to managing the many items that go into actually launching a rocket into space. In addition to the direct jobs on site, you should expect to see the tourism sector grow with more people. Places that do launch rockets tend to draw crowds, and those crowds have people that stay and spend money in the communities. Transportation sectors tend to do very well because it's not easy to move the materials that are necessary when it comes to rocket launches. And of course, the construction work, building the road out to the second location and the actual physical construction of the site will deliver jobs in the short term before you get to the permanent level of employment. But generally speaking, when you're dealing with a modern multi-billion dollar industry, the jobs that come to the communities who are fortunate enough to hold the infrastructure tend to be good paying jobs for highly skilled workers, and creates opportunities for people who grow up in the area to find meaningful employment in the community they call home.
6: Minister Fraser, Ottawa has plans, I know, to invest heavily in the global space business leading up to 2040. How does a facility in rural Newfoundland fit into that broader national aerospace strategy?
0: Yeah, so there's a couple of different ways. I think first and foremost, we are expecting to see this sector grow globally by tens of billions of dollars over the next number of years. The money is going to go somewhere, and Canadian companies right now have to spend their money, typically with an American service provider, in order to gain access to the economic opportunities that come with developing our space capacity. So we need to develop this launch capacity in Canada to create those opportunities for Canadian workers. We're typically agnostic as to where the actual infrastructure is built as a federal government, but we know that there's only certain communities that have the potential to service space launches. You need to be a coastal community. You need to be far enough away from a major urban environment and in order to meet the regulations. And then you start saying, okay, well, who in the industry is actually placing a bet on a particular location? We are increasingly seeing partnerships with European companies who don't necessarily have the same level of trust they previously had for their American partners, looking at other options. When we can provide the opportunity, we expect to develop not only business from Canadian space companies, but from those across an ocean who see the benefits of our geography and are looking for reliable partners. Newfoundland and Labrador, Nova Scotia as well, have a tremendous potential to grow an entirely new industry here in Canada and put people from Atlantic Canada to work and meaningful, good-paying jobs along the way.
6: Minister responsible for the Atlantic Canada Opportunities Agency, Sean Fraser, I thank you so much for your time this morning.
0: Yeah, it's a pleasure. Always happy to chat jobs in Atlantic Canada. Thanks so much.
6: There you go. That is Sean Fraser, Minister responsible for ACOA. Russell, we've come to the end of another program.
7: Yeah, I know what I'm doing next week. I'm going to sign up to be a space cadet.
6: There you go. I'm already there. I can teach you.
7: You trained me in when I came here. So, I mean, this just makes sense.
6: That's why you're not coming to my space cadet school. You know.
7: Next week I'll be training to be a space cadet, so I won't be here.
6: You'll be out of the office.
7: I'll be out of the office, but you'll be solo. You'll be keeping everybody company.
6: Yes, I'll be fine.
7: Yes.
6: By the time Friday rolls around, I'll have it all down pat.
7: Brian Callahan will keep you company here in just a few moments, ready to take your calls. He's up right after the news. That's next here on your VOCM Mornings.
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8: 5 to 9, we have sun and cloud, the temperature at 16 in St. John's. Good morning, I'm Sarah Strickland. The White House may now call it Lake America, but Canadians are being told the name Lake Ontario is not going anywhere. Prime Minister Mark Carney says the lake has carried its name for more than 400 years, and Ontario Premier Doug Ford says the original name remains. The dispute comes during an already strained Canada-U.S. relationship following the collapse of trade talks and the imposition of new tariffs. Critics on both sides of the border have dismissed the move as a distraction, while Trump says Canada wants the advantages of statehood without actually becoming a state. Funding has been announced for fire departments that saw damage caused to equipment while helping to fight the wildfires on the Conception Bay North Shore last year. The provincial government is providing about $300,000 to 23 fire departments to help cover the cost of damaged or lost equipment or for fuel costs. A breakdown of that funding can be found at VOCM.com. Visitors to the Beothuk Interpretation Center in Boyd's Cove are being warned about recent black bear sightings in the area. The tourist site includes a wooded walking trail. The department says if you spot a black bear, take note of its behavior. If the animal has seen or smelled you, remain calm and avoid direct eye contact. A former mayor of Cornerbrook will be recognized today with the dedication of a bench at one of the city's best scenic lookouts. Priscilla Butcher was the West Coast City's first female mayor, serving on the city council as mayor, deputy mayor, and councillor for more than two decades. Today's dedication ceremony will take place at 11 at Cook's Lookout. Priscilla Butcher will be joined by current mayor Linda Chason for the event. Up next, your VOCM traffic and weather forecast.
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6: Good Friday morning. Just a reminder, there is an accident that's occurred westbound on Peacekeepers Way. It's before the manuals turn off. You're advised to stay to the right. If you're in that area, there's an SUV that is in the median that lost control. Delays for drivers right now, Portugal Cove Road at Major's Path. We've got Team Gujou Highway. I mean, it's a very minor slowdown right now as you're heading towards Topsail Road. Be ready for that to intensify for your afternoon drive home. We also have slowdowns on the parkway near Memorial University and in Mount Pearl. The yield sign that was near Berg's Ice Cream, that's been replaced with a stop sign. So line painting happening there to become a new lane configuration. And that will allow drivers both southbound lanes on Commonwealth Avenue. You'll be able to go straight through the intersection. Love that. Also, I want to remind you about those lane reductions out on the highway near Fox Trap Access Road. That is a delay for drivers in both directions. That's your VOCM traffic. Have a great weekend. I'm Jerry Lynn Mackey.
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8: Right across the entire island today, we have sunshine, light winds, and the temperatures into the high 20s, with the exception of the south coast, where the high today is 23. Right now in St. John's, we have sun and cloud. The temperature is at 16. Back with an update at 10 o'clock for VOCM News. I'm Sarah Strickland.
11: 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The views and opinions expressed on this program are not necessarily those of this station. The biggest conversation in Newfoundland and Labrador starts now. 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
12: Good morning and happy Friday and welcome to Open Line. Brian Callahan with you along with the lovely and talented Beth Fagan today. Producing the program in the absence of David Williams. He's getting an early start on his weekend. Lucky dog. And Beth will be more than happy and capable to take your calls, get you in the queue, on the air. And the phone numbers to do that in the St. John's metro area, 709-273-5211. Or long distance, 1-888-590-VOCM. That's 8626. And our email address, of course, openline@vocm.com, of which, once again, have a ton of them, reading them. I'm responding as best I can in the moment. Just a few things on the plate this week, but trust me, we're taking it all in, especially all the comments on the Churchill MOU and those sorts of things, and the tariffs. I'm heeding them all, reading them all, and I'll pass on as much as I can of them, you know, during the show when there's a chance to do so, when it's appropriate and relevant and that sort of thing, slip this in here and there. But of course, you know, if you have time to call and expand on said emails, that's always helpful too. So shaping up to be another picture perfect day here in Metro and for most of the province, really. Still relatively warm, looking for the weekend coming too, but it's coming, the fall, that is. Just look at the projected temps really next week. It's a bit of a fall off for sure, excuse the pun. So once again, let's see, love it while we got it, because it'll be gone before you know it. And on that note, the Blue Jays, you know, getting blown out this time of year, 13-2 no less, at home, especially when you're desperate for wins, is a real kick in the Ernie Clements, if you know what I mean. And the Jays fans, they can be harsh, but sometimes relatively justified. And the Boo Birds were out last night when it hit 8-0, as were the sarcastic cheers when Woods Richardson, I think it was, got a strikeout in the midst of it when it was, I think, 10-0. So, but the booing of Vladimir Guerrero Jr., whoa, after yet another ground out, that was pretty sobering for him. Bit of a smirk, a sobering, and the announcers, they were beside themselves. The silence from the broadcast booth spoke volumes, so to speak. Again, who would have thunk it? The $500 million man. So the Jays are now 3.5 games back of the third and final wild card spot, which is held by the Cleveland Indians, of course. So the plot will thicken, hopefully, depending on what happens this weekend when Seattle comes to town. But the plot will hopefully thicken next week when the Jays actually travel to Cleveland for a midweek series, given that they're just that's who they're chasing ultimately. So we'll see where they stand after this, after they emerge from this weekend series with Seattle, and that'll go a long way in determining how important those games are next week. And just FYI, tonight's game, by the way, as far as TV goes, is an Apple TV game. I'm sure Brian Medora, I know he loves those games. Just wonder how many people do. How many people do you get the temporary subscriptions or even, you know, full-time subscription just to see those games with Apple? And I know there's preseason NFL on the go. I flicked over to the Pats and the Browns a few times last night. You know, that's, I think, the final warm-up game for both teams, preseason games. But honestly, with the Jays and Royals on and the Dodgers and Braves and the Yankees and Astros, all those games, they have meaning now. So the choice was pretty easy for me. And how about Chris Sale? Shuts out the mighty Dodgers and Yamamoto 1-0. Complete game shutout against the Dodgers. Apparently, Chris Sale, the ace, you know, apparently learned of the death of a friend before the game, and he spoke about the motivation after. But the Braves, they sweep the Dodgers. And the Astros, they take a series from the Yankees at Yankee Stadium. Oh, and great to see the regiment, Newfoundland Regiment, back on the ice. Held an open practice for fans, I think, yesterday at the Jack Byrne. So they're hitting the road this weekend in the province. Great opportunity, right? Some preseason games, spread it around. And they'll be hosting the OHL Saginaw Spirit. So they're in Gander tonight for an exhibition game, and then Grand Falls, Windsor tomorrow night, and I think Cornerbrook Monday, I believe. So So great opportunity, you know, for people in other parts of the province to see the province's team. If they can't, if you can't get into town for a game, not a lot of people always can. So, you know, a bit of a travel, but so for those outside the actual metro area, it's great. It's just great to see the regiment doing that, spreading around. So safe travels, absolutely, on the roads. And look, you know, I don't know if you've seen the videos, you hear that there was flooding and a mudslide and that sort of thing. It's way beyond that in Nepal, on the Tibet border and Nepal. While, you know, we're enjoying this beautiful settled weather here of late, people on the border over there, they are in a state of absolute grief and shock, as are we, or anyone who's been watching any of these videos, watching nature take its devastating course. This glacial slab that just came loose without any notice, of course, and destroyed and buried an entire valley, you know. It just swept it all away, and now it's buried under one big sandbox. The pictures are amazing. Bustling with people in small villages, and you can see there are people running, and the construction workers, like, they're on a massive dam there and other sites, are running like ants, you know, from the flood of rock and ice and water and mud as it bore down on them. Incredibly hard to see and believe. So confirmed death toll now, I think, at over 500, but I mean, still an estimated 1,500 still missing, including, from what I understand, about 30 Canadians. And, you know, there are serious concerns still that another glacial slide could be coming, all unsettled around there now. So, and I mean, look, the recovery effort really appears nothing short of, I hate to say it, futile when you look at, you know, what the valley is buried in and that sort of thing. So, yeah, and so look, quick mention, of course, it's big news. The Quebec election writ dropped yesterday, and under normal circumstances, we probably wouldn't care all that much. That then the vote, of course, is on October the 5th, but these are different times. So there's lots of attention being paid to the tariff war, of course, in this election. Not so much right now regarding Churchill Falls. I mean, it's going to be a part of it. And I heard Premier Frechette saying yesterday her biggest opponent in this election isn't the other parties in the election, but President Trump and the tariff war. And by all accounts, it's now a dead heat in the election. Anything could happen at this point with the vote starting off right now. I mean, it's only the first real day of campaigning. I saw good numbers, solid numbers consistently across the board saying that about one in two Quebec voters remains undecided. So, of course, Frechette's CAQ party, they certainly closed the gap over just a few weeks. And now it's a dead heat, really. Again, close the gap between the parties, just about everything to do with the current state of affairs, of course, relations with the U.S. And then you have a big announcement this week, you know, of the six new icebreakers to be built with Carney by her side. And yes, the signing of the MOU, the new MOU, the MOU 2, whatever you want to call it, where, yes, Quebec gets $6.5 billion compared to our $3.5 billion from the feds. Leave that there. As mentioned, you know, given that the new deal is three quarters of the way to the finish line, apparently, I believe I heard Hydro CEO Jennifer Williams say, like, three quarters of the down the football field, if you will. We'll see. You know, one thing's for sure, as I have mentioned before, never will we have paid so much attention to an election in another province. So to see how much debate there is about the Churchill Falls deal along the way, hopefully lots, you know, could possibly lead to more insight as to how Frechette and Quebecers and the leaders of that province, you know, feel about it, what they see in it. What they know about it that maybe hasn't already been out there. So that perspective could be interesting, and it could inform, you know, some of our movement here in this province, whether it's those who oppose it or support it. And of course, on that note, there is a protest plan for September 14th, the first day that the debate is supposed to begin in the House of Assembly. So anyway, once again, Trump U.S. direct impact on our politics and economy. I'd like to remove all the politics, if we could, from it. And I'd suggest the PQ saw this coming, of course, saying early on that, you know, a sovereignty referendum, which Quebecers clearly have no real appetite for right now. They wouldn't hold when the PQ says that, you know, while Trump is president, that's not new. They've said that recently. And that, despite initial reports, they wouldn't ditch the new MOU. Not without giving it a good once over anyway. Initially, you know, with all kinds of reports that they're going to throw it out and scrap it if they got elected. But They've since clarified that, of course, not without giving it a good once-over to assess the benefits and etc. And look, as for... Oh, my God. I was purposely going to just try to ignore it and hopefully just move on, because really, I will say it's a waste of time and effort. But whether it's Trump's renaming spree, whether it's the Gulf of Mexico or Lake Ontario, if you want to get into it, we can. You can see this coming as well. You wondered what kind of knee-jerk, emphasis on jerk, what kind of spontaneous reaction he'd have to Doug Ford's onslaught of insults and name-calling. And so I guess this is the best he could come up with on short notice, I guess, going to rename Lake Ontario Lake America. And then his latest musings about renaming the Atlantic or Pacific Oceans, yada, yada. So we've gone from retaliatory tariffs to retaliatory insults now. I'd much prefer he and others focused on ending a couple of major wars, but that's just me. And, you know, leave the trade stuff to the side, dare I say, and leave it to the more level-headed members of his administration. I say that with all care and caution and control. And just spitballing here for a minute, I wonder who will travel here to represent the United States on 9/11. The 25th anniversary, of course. You know, I know we've had good representation from the U.S. over the years since the horrific events of 2001. And, you know, we've had ambassadors over the years, of course, but this is a big one. You know, would you want Trump to come, or J.D. Vance maybe? And have they even been invited, I wonder? And would they come for fear of having to acknowledge how Canada has come to their aid over the years on different occasions? But specifically on that day and the days following, whether it was Gander, St. John, Stephenville, Happy Valley, Goose Bay. For so many Americans, right? Maybe show a bit of gratitude, as so many regular Americans and travelers on that day have. And I had a couple of emails yesterday talking about the American tourists that have been here in St. John's and in Cornerbrook, too, that were interviewed. You know, a lot of apologizing for the president. People saying they're sick of hearing that. They are Americans. That's their president, and they should own it. But I don't know. I mean, apology is best you can get, you know. How do you apologize for what he's doing, I guess, when you had no... Well, I can't say we had no idea. Anyway, okay, we're going to... Beth, let's take that short break. We got a couple of callers. We got room for you. And again, on this free-for-all Friday, as we like to call it, any topic is open for discussion. I have a ton of emails. But if you got the time, give us a shout. You know the numbers. 273-5211. 1-888-590-VOCM. And I had something in my ear. But in any event, let's take that first break, Beth. Come back with our first caller and you. If the spirit so moves you on this Friday, anything you want to talk about right after the break.
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12: And let's get the show started. Line number one, what better place? And Keith, you're on the air.
22: Hey, how's it going?
12: Good morning. Good. How are you for Friday?
22: Not too bad. I'm just calling in with some information and updates. I've been working as a COVID advocate and awareness promoter for a few years now. And with back to school coming, it's also back to a lot of sharing of germs and viruses.
12: Mm-hmm.
22: So what I've been doing is preparing information packets for schools, districts, government officials, organizations, and everybody who might want to know about the current state of COVID and long COVID, not just here in Newfoundland, but basically all over the country and in the U.S.
12: Yeah, and I mean, you're not new to this, just so people know. You've organized campaigns before, you know, for COVID awareness in the immediate aftermath, you know. So where do you get most of your information, Keith? Like, you know, just so people are aware of what's being disseminated.
22: It comes from the Canadian government. It comes from the U.S. government. Mm-hmm. And we have a collection of almost 500,000 peer-reviewed publications. Mm-hmm. And it's all in one convenient link, which I will be sharing. I can send to you guys as well.
12: Sure.
22: But it's basically a collection of information that has been gathered over the, you know, the since COVID arrived.
12: Yeah.
22: That we've been using to sort of guide our advocacy and awareness efforts, right?
12: So, yeah, sure.
22: Right now in the U.S., cases are starting to take off again, and usually Canada's only a few weeks behind whatever trend the U.S. is showing, right? So, right now in Newfoundland, for instance, we have estimated 1,300 cases, which, you know, for August, that's a pretty high number of people who are infected with, you know, a virus. Because
12: mm-hmm.
22: Compared to the flu, I mean, the numbers are like, you know, essentially zero when it comes to that sort of illness for this time of year. Now, that wouldn't be a big deal if kids weren't all going to be heading back to high concentration, you know, small areas, to share, the air and, potentially infect each other, which we've seen in the past. So my goal is to send out information to school districts, teachers, government officials, anybody involved in the education process to just say, hey, here's some quick strategies that you can use to decrease, the chance of infection. What we're trying to do is word it in a way that so people don't see it as, oh my God, here comes restrictions or whatever else, right? It's more sure. of doing things to prevent illness aren't restrictions. They're more like investments kind of in your in your health going forward, right? So wearing a mask isn't a restriction. It's a precaution. It's a way to avoid sickness, wearing sure. a helmet or a seatbelt or whatever else.
12: Yeah, to reduce the risk, absolutely. 100%, 1,000% does.
22: Yeah, it's little practical things, right? Like opening a window. So if you're a teacher and you get back to the, your school year starts and you have all these kids and, some are coughing or whatever, opening a window, right, is a practical solution to reducing the amount of virus that's in the air, using an air purifier, provide masks for kids, explain it to them. So one of the biggest goals of my advocacy over the years has been trying to convince public health units, governments, school districts to start implementing, comprehensive education. Right. So if we educate people on the topic, it's a lot easier to get them to buy into doing things that are going to reduce, the viral spread. Right. So right now, long COVID is considered the number one chronic illness among children, according to Journal for American Medical Association. Right. So that's alarming. And so some of the work that I've been doing with some great nonprofits in the U.S., the Public Health Action Network and the Air Support Project, is to start building that community of education where people feel comfortable talking about COVID and long COVID and post COVID conditions, because it's a very stigmatized, mm-hmm. Politicized issue, right? So mm-hmm. whenever you bring up COVID, it's like people start to get the icks, and they don't really want to talk about it because it is a very psychologically, it's a traumatizing thing that happened to the whole world, but unfortunately still happening. And if we don't talk about it, then we don't use the skills and the strategies that we have to limit the damage that it does, right? And also teachers. So the reason why I'm focusing on education first, and usually every year I go in the pattern of, talking to educators and then I move on to healthcare, is because teachers and healthcare workers are one and two in terms of risk of developing long COVID. So there's a study out of New Zealand that showed, teachers, because of the concentration of, people in such small spaces, they get infected a lot. And, since we know that the damage or the risk of long COVID is compounding, so with each infection, your risk of long COVID increases, right? So if teachers keep getting infected, it's obvious, like healthcare workers, which, we saw a report come out of the UK that one in four reported having long COVID. So if teachers are, sort of on par with that, they need to know, right? And they need sure. to know the strategies or just be reminded, that, wearing a mask or opening a window or using an air purifier, these are good things. They're, they're not, it doesn't say, it's not a political stance, to protect yourself sort of thing, right? So that's some of the work that I've been doing, and I'm going to be sending out a lot of information over the next months, and, it's going to be try to flood the zone with strategies and reassurance that if people take precautions or, use strategies to protect themselves or the students, because what it comes down to is, it saves everybody money and it saves everybody trouble if less people are sick, right? For districts and, schools, if their teachers are sick less, it costs them less. If if kids are sick less, then parents have to miss less work and so on and so forth. So, like I say, these are not restrictions or mandates or whatever. If you use a mask or air purifiers, open windows, stay home when you're sick if you can. If kids can't, stay home because some parents just can't do it, right? Because of work and things like
12: sure,
22: that.
12: Absolutely.
22: Send them in a mask, right? But it has to be, we have to pair it with the education piece and the communication piece and break down that stigma because, if a kid wears a mask to school, they shouldn't feel, I'm going to, get ridiculed or bullied or whatever. If it's explained at the start of the year sort of thing, like, hey, if one of our friends has to wear a mask, is so, you know, they might not be feeling well, and they just don't want to get us sick,
12: yeah,
22: and vice versa.
12: Keith, that's
22: right?
12: That's certainly a good point to make. However, you know, as someone who just had a kid go right up through school and during COVID and all the rest of it, that's great in theory, but kids are kids, and the bullying, you know, information doesn't always work at that level. I know what you're saying. I mean, obviously, it's important.
22: Oh, yeah. No,
12: but it's,
22: I mean,
12: so
22: you're not
12: hard
22: get
12: for kids
22: right?
12: to all
22: I
12: of
22: mean,
12: a sudden start, yeah, wearing masks. And I get it.
22: Yeah.
12: The other thing about it is,
22: I'm
12: too.
22: I'm a teacher by trade. So,
12: yeah. Oh.
22: So I'm a teacher by trade.
12: So you
22: I'm
12: can appreciate.
22: I'm familiar with it. So my previous work in advocacy was with mental health,
12: yeah.
22: right? So I got lots of celebrities, yeah. Jack Black, and all these folks to spread the word about mental health. So then I said, okay, how can I utilize those, you know, these connections, the strategies I've been using for mental health? Because again, that was a highly stigmatized, it still is, topic, right? And you're not going to get through to everyone, but I mean, if we start teaching kids and we start teaching teachers and we start teaching everybody that it's okay, you know, to talk about being ill, and there's no shame, there's no reason, you know, and obviously you're still going to get kids who are going to, you know, get bullied if they wore a mask. But if we give them practical answers to these, you know, everyday questions, like, I don't want to get you sick. Do you want to be sick?

0: wore a mask. But if we give them practical answers to these, you know, everyday questions, like, mm-hmm. I don't want to get you sick. Do you want to be sick? Then it might dry up a lot easier, right? Yeah. So these are the sorts of strategies and things that I'm going to be promoting and sharing with school districts and everybody, and with the hope that we have less sick kids this year and less sick teachers and less sick people in general. Yep.
1: You're absolutely right. I mean, the stats are undeniable. The cases, some cases of different types of COVID are rising in basically all 50 states in the U.S., and there's evidence the same thing, as you said, is gradually happening in Canada. The good news, of course, is that they're not seeing the severity. Obviously, after the initial attack of this virus, it for whatever reason, obviously, maybe there's this, the susceptibility has, or the immunity to it, not full immunity, but you know, like anything, once you have one type of say a flu or whatever it might be, the second dose may not be as serious as the first, once your body at least wasn't shocked into it like it was for all of us with COVID, right? For anyone that got the virus. But you know,
0: the acute phase has fizzled from the death count from the acute phase has definitely decreased. There's no doubt about that. Vaccines and infections have helped to sort of dull that sword. Mm-hmm. However, it's that, like, you know, long COVID being the number one chronic childhood illness, which means that, you know, it's long COVID is when you have symptoms last 3 or more months or pop up 3 months after getting infected, right? So that's the big problem, because it's delayed damage, right? So you don't think, hey, my COVID infection caused whatever's going on with my liver or my kidneys or whatever else, right? So
1: and those connections should be made by a doctor or for, you know, somebody who can absolutely.
0: Definitely. Yeah. But that's the problem. It's that education piece with long COVID. It's just not, it's just not there yet. If you look at our public health units, it's just not a highly publicized thing, right? I mean, if you go Google right now, Newfoundland public health, or wherever in Canada, see how much information they've put out on long COVID. It's disastrously, inadequate, right? So that's the sort of thing that we're trying to share, is that, you know, and even if, you know, COVID wasn't a thing, I mean, not getting sick with the flu or the cold or what we have, the measles coming back into popularity, these sort of things. I mean, avoid it all. I mean, being sick is not a good thing, regardless of what virus it is. But definitely COVID. I mean, COVID is a slow burn now, right? It's like you said, the acute phase death count has definitely decreased, but we're seeing a lot of people that are having lasting impacts. It goes on for months, some for years, some it's permanent, right? So we want our kids to avoid that. We want our teachers to avoid it. And the best way to do that is to educate people, talk about it, break the stigma, and share as much information as you can.
1: Yeah, it's interesting. Human nature, right? I mean, we all know that masking helped to stem the cases and to stem the spread of the virus. But like with anything, you know, we never thought we'd just return back to normal during COVID. No way. But here we are. And the masking has become more, you know, casual and not as serious anymore, despite what we all just went through. And it's not like you're going to see everybody over at Walmart or Sobeys with masks on again. I mean, certain people have certain, you know, susceptibilities and pre-existing and serious, you know, previous lung issues, as opposed to what they picked up through COVID or, as you said, the effects of long COVID. I got a tickle and a thing that I never had before COVID, I'll be perfectly honest, and I don't dwell on it, but I know for a fact there's a couple of things that I've never had before that I still have from that time. So, you know, you can, knowing your own body, you can link certain things to certain periods of time as well.
0: Oh, definitely. Like I say, I mean, it's my focus right now is on the kids and the schools and things like that, because their communication, you know, kids, I asked my son 1,000 times if he's feeling sick, and he'll say no. It doesn't matter if he's on fire. He's going to say, no, I'm fine. I'm going outside. We all know we've done that, right? Something wrong with your leg? Nah, it's fine. It's a compound fracture. But yeah, no, I totally agree. Lots of people have underlying conditions. COVID is like jet fuel on a fire, put it that way. It accentuates, it accelerates, and it helps the inadequacies and the weaknesses that we have in our body. It exploits them. Yeah. It really makes them just burst onto the scene. We just don't want to see that, right? So we're just going to try to educate people, give them the knowledge to make the decision. It took us 60 years to get the smoking rates down to 10-15%. We can't take 60 years to do that. I mean, I probably won't be around in 60 years at 100 and something. I'm trying to do it now.
1: And just one other small thing before I go. As far as the opening the windows in schools and humidifiers, as a

0: Yeah, and past experience, a kid just went up through. It's not always practical in some of these schools. I know that there were efforts to keep windows open in school last year, the final year that of high school last year, and you know they were froze. There were days that you just couldn't do it. Right? So you're limited in that way.
1: Yeah, that's where the air purifiers come in, right? So if you can't open windows, I mean, I used to teach in Fort McMurray, deep north, right? We couldn't open windows. We actually couldn't at all.
0: Yeah.
1: They didn't even have handles on some of them. But a quick air purifier in a room, I mean, again, even if there's no COVID, it's still going to clean the air. I mean, clean air is delicious to breathe.
0: Oh, boy, oh, boy. And you appreciate it more when you live in Newfoundland and Labrador and you travel all the parts of the world, I'll tell you.
1: Oh, my goodness, yes.
0: We got it good. Oh, we do. Keith, look, I appreciate this. You know, no problem at all. The awareness is the big thing. Education, of course, but putting it out there and talking about it is so valuable. Seems such a simple thing, but just talking about it, top of mind, keeping it in the consciousness and the awareness, it's a huge thing with, like, back to school just around the corner. So I appreciate this today.
1: All right. Thanks. Take care.
0: Thanks a lot for all your work, too. Take care. Bye. Keith Mews there. All right, let's take our second break in the morning. And we got a couple of lines open and we're looking for you on this Friday free-for-all, whatever you got on your mind. I got a few emails here about tinted windows today. A couple actually separate ones. There was one there initially, but now somebody else on it too. So that could be just a coincidence. But if you want to discuss tinted windows and the issues they cause and the enforcement or lack thereof, that's another topic we can throw on the fire. Let's take that break, Beth, and we'll be right back.
2: Call now, 709-273-5211 or 1-888-590-8626. VOCM Open Line will be back in a moment.
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0: And welcome back to the program. Someone asked me earlier today whether or not I saw the news on the new Marine Atlantic Ferry. Somebody in the business, of course, maybe a trucker, maybe not. But yes, Marine Atlantic did accept delivery, so to speak, of the new charter vessel, the Lil Il Rouge. And of course, accepting it just means it's now in our hands, so to speak, but it's going to make its way across the Atlantic. And, you know, we know we've had some issues before with ports and, you know, getting it into ship shape, so to speak, and, you know, the training and everything that has to go on. So the next phase, yeah, it'll make its way across the Atlantic and prepare to, once in North Sydney, it'll undergo the preparations and the employee training and familiarization activities before entering service. They say later this fall. I know earlier in the year they were hoping that it could be somewhere in the mix, but I believe it's going to replace ultimately some of the capacity lost with the Leif Erikson. And trying to keep track of which ferries are in operation and which ones we got and all the new names. Yeah. Anyway, we can get into that if you like. Just a brief mention, because somebody asked me if I'd seen it and why I hadn't mentioned it. And there are a dozen of those kinds of stories out there where I might not mention them because I don't have time. But if I don't, and you're wondering why, you can either call and talk about it yourself or flick me a note and I'll get right on it. Let's go to line number one. Johnny, you're on the air.
11: Yes, hang on a second. I turned down my radio.
0: Yeah, thanks.
11: I'm in a new car. If you can hear me, I'm just going to keep talking the way I am.
0: Yeah, sure. Go for it. Yep.
11: It sounds okay, good. Okay. I'm the guy that I emailed yesterday after hearing that about Colonnette or Markland, the gravel road out there.
0: Oh, yeah.
11: I just wanted to let them know that if they can find somewhere to rent a grader, I have over 30,000 hours in one, and I'll volunteer my time to come out and fix it. I live in Sunnyside.
0: There you go. That's a nice offer.
11: That's all I can say. I'll find, it's a hard machine to find to be able to rent, but if someone will rent it and they can get a water truck, I work 2 weeks on, 2 weeks off, and I'm only 3 days into my days off. If they can get a grader and a water truck, I will come out and fix their road.
0: Nice. I'm just, yeah.
11: I mean, all I can say.
0: And nothing to ask in return or anything like that, just a goodwill gesture. I mean, you never know what people are going to offer.
11: No.
0: Yeah.
11: No, I don't want anything. I'll burn my own gas to come from Sunnyside, and I'll give it 3 12-hour days, and I'll have, or daylight to dark, I'll have that road fixed for them.
0: Yeah,
11: plain and simple, because I drove it like 5 years ago, and it's horrible.
0: So you know it firsthand. That helps.
11: Well, yeah, and being a grader operator myself and seeing the mess that's made with the windrows on the sides of the road when that material belongs in the middle and stuff like that, I can fix it. You know, it might not be easy. But I'm pretty sure that in 3 12-hour days with a water truck working with me, if there's no rain, I can get it fixed.
0: Yeah, geez. You know, I don't know. It just strikes me, wow, I wish I had that kind of time. I mean, that's great for you to offer. And did you say you got full experience in operating, of course? Who did you work with?
11: I think I got over 30,000 hours. I started running one in Edmonton with Sherway Construction in 2006. And then I spent, I don't know, 18 years in McMurray, where probably 14 of them were in a grader, and I run one in Ontario now. I've got lots of time at it, and I'm sure anybody knows me, Johnny Penny from Sunnyside, knows I'm not lying.
0: No.
11: If they're listening, they can vouch for me. Right?
0: Yeah.
11: Like I said, I'm tired of driving on all these roads myself and stuff like that. Like, and I know how bad that is. I know how much it's been called in about. And if they can get the machine, I will come and volunteer my time and I'll fix it.
0: When you say 14 in Ontario, you mean 14 on, 14 off?
11: Yes.
0: Yeah.
11: Yes.
0: So you're back and forth, are you, all the time?
11: Yes, all the time. Yes, unfortunately.
0: And how do you get back and forth all the time? Are you flying, driving, or what are you doing?
11: Oh, no, I fly.
0: Yeah, just wondering. Yeah,
11: I wouldn't be driving.
0: And certainly not the grader, hey?
11: No, definitely not. Not much of a suspension in that. No.
0: Yeah, get that on the Marine Atlantic Ferry. Yeah. Well, look, bud, we'll certainly pass you and put you in touch. I mean, we've got the contacts here, and they listen anyway. Jumpins, what was his name? What the gentleman's name yesterday who called about Markland? I know this, but
11: I can't remember either. I was listening, and I was like, I feel bad for them because the road is atrocious. It's awful.
0: Yeah, no, it is. And like, as I said, we heard him, our caller yesterday, explain, you know, the state of it and the uncertainty of when, you know, he praised, of course, Transportation Minister Petten for the communication on it. But again, it seems to have stalled again. And he's talking about watching the grader just go over his part to get to a section of Placentia from the Colonnet. So,
11: yeah,
0: that could be pretty frustrating.
11: I know. I heard it. I was like, no, I sent an email. I wasn't in the email. Someone responded for me to call in. I wasn't going to. I figured, why not?
0: Yep. Well, but it would be great to see them be able to take you up on it. I just don't know how, where you'd get get the grader, and who would actually add you up for it. As you said, you're not pay your own gas for that.
11: No, I'd pay my own gas to come out and run it. I don't care about doing that. Like I said, there's only something for me to do on my days off. Keep me off the beer.
0: Yep. Oh no. Wait, now we can't have that.
11: I'm only joking, oh yeah.
0: I know. But it's interesting. Obviously, there might be some stipulations, though, about someone not employed with Department of Highways, Department of Transportation, going and doing a road like that. I'm sure it might not be either legal or feasible or covered insurance and all that kind of stuff. I mean, you'd probably have to be an employee. But who knows?
11: I know all that stuff as well. I know that it will be hard to pull off. But if the Department of Highways doesn't have the resources and doesn't have the time, these people need the road fixed.
0: Yep.
11: At the end of the day, that's what matters.
0: Yep.
11: Right? They're beating their vehicles up and stuff like that. I mean, there's no need of it.
0: Yeah, and how to get their attention? Just go and do it without even asking permission. And then.
11: Well, that's what I do if I own one myself.
0: Yeah. And then watch the reaction come in, because you know that people will support you.
11: Oh, yeah, no, I'm sure. Yeah. Yep. Maybe I'd even get a decent job out here when someone saw what I did with the road.
0: That's right, too, right? Could use it and put it on your resume.
11: Yeah,
0: That's if you want a job. That's if you want to work here. I mean, like I said, you got the 14-14 in Ontario. And what are you doing up there exactly? Like, what are you at right now when you go back?
11: I work at a gold mine.
0: Oh, very good. Yeah, that's where the money is these days.
11: No, it's not really. Yeah, for the people who own it.
0: Yeah, I'm talking about investors as opposed to the workers.
11: Oh, yeah, that's what they don't pay us much.
0: No. Yeah. Yeah, no, gold is through the roof. All right, well, listen, Johnny, we know that. We got your offer, and we'll see what happens. You know, maybe you just take it upon yourself and just do it, and then see where the chips fall. But once again...
11: You got to get the machine first.
0: Yes, that's right, too.
11: Get the machine, and I'll be there the next day.
0: That's right. Yeah, okay, well, listen, it's a standing offer, and maybe we'll hear from the boys out there and whether or not they want to take you up on it, and whether or not anyone can prevent you from doing it, because, again, it might be good just to do it and see where the chips fall, and what would they say, right? You shouldn't have done that. Well, we could have waited for the red tape or the actual town to get out there, but... Or the employees.
11: I'm not worried about that. I'll just go do it. At least you get them out there to look at the roads. It doesn't seem like anyone goes out and looks at it. Well, so maybe if I'm out there, you'll get some attention to it.
0: That's primarily it. It would draw attention to the story, right? You know, maybe even rename the road. We'll ask for Trump's advice on that one. Johnny, thanks a lot for this. Appreciate the offer.
11: Yeah, no problem.
0: Okay, take care, man.
11: Okay.
0: All right. Take care. All right. There's a good offer. You never know what's going to be offered for assistance on this program. Runs the gamut, doesn't it, Beth? All right. Let's take our next break. Come back with a little bit of good news after the break.
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0: Absolutely, it's time for some good news, and let's welcome Marody. Marody's online, isn't it? Yes, Marody's online. One, Marody Adeboyega, you're on the air.
20: Oh, hello. Thank you so much for having me, sir.
0: You're welcome. Thanks for returning to the program after our chat before you left for Stockholm, Sweden. And did you think you were gonna take it all?
20: I did not think I was going to take it all. That's even why I was on the program before. I was trying to get the People's Choice Award, trying to get what I could get, but I won the whole thing. I brought Canada home the gold.
0: You did indeed, and I love it. I love just hearing you say it. Okay, let's get into this. You, in a nutshell, from what I understand, this was robotics, and you've managed to find a... And based on previous technology and science, but you actually created robotics that can decipher basically the difference between the plastics and the things that are harming the environment and species, so that it can bypass the species and just pick up the garbage. Is that it in a most layman's of terms?
20: That is it in the most simple terms. But there's also another thing: the AI can decipher the plastics, but by using a smart magnetic biocompatible material that I'm able to automatically, my material cannot pick up anything that is not plastic. So it's not about a matter of deciphering that. It's just I physically cannot harm the wildlife around the robot.
0: And that is fascinating. So tell me a little bit about how this was all received actually to you, like your experience there and the way the people reacted to your work and from where you're from.
20: So to get there at all, I had to go through the Canada-wide Science Fair, mm-hmm. and they liked my work there, but I was lucky enough to be selected as the kid. There was three people that were chosen to possibly be the representative for Canada. I wrote a really quick research paper, and I was chosen. I truly did not expect to be chosen, but when I was, I got to travel to Sweden. I got to meet all types of people from many other countries. Each country chose the best project they could to represent their country. And it was just a wonderful experience. I had to do three different interviews to present my project. I showed them some videos. They seemed impressed, but they didn't seem that impressed, which is why when they announced that I was going to be the winner of the whole thing, I was very shocked.
0: What was that moment like, Marody? I mean, I've seen the pictures of you on stage with the Canadian flag. Did you have a Newfoundland flag with you, too?
20: No, I didn't have a Newfoundland flag with me, sadly.
0: Oh, it's okay. We'll get that one next time when you repeat. But no, really, the moment that you're on stage, you sound like you were completely surprised that you won.
20: I don't usually stutter when I speak, but when I was supposed to give that speech on stage, I stuttered for a bit. I was just so shocked. I knew I won when they started mentioning that they mentioned the Diploma of Excellence, which is another project who did one thing really, really well. And they mentioned that you're going to see a theme that plastic pollution has decided the winners for this year. And they started mentioning my project, how interdisciplinary it was and how many different technologies were combined. And I think my mouth was wide open.
0: Yeah, because they just started mentioning elements of it, not necessarily who won. And then you started saying, yeah, wait a minute, I'm pretty sure this is mine.
20: Exactly.
0: And let me see, you were presented the award by the Crown Prince Victoria of Sweden, is that correct?
20: Yes, and another great thing about that is after I got the award, I got to have a one-on-one conversation with her.
0: That was my next question. How did that go?
20: So, we talked about how beautiful Sweden was, and I think she knows that, but then we also talked about how important it is that there's more resources for people to build projects like mine. Like when I built my project, I really struggled finding a data set I could use to train my AI, so I had to make my own. Wow. And I feel that university labs, they've made these things for years. I feel like it would be best if they released these to the public, or we found a way to incentivize them to the research they're no longer using. They can release part of it to the public so people, especially young people, can contribute to fixing our environment.
0: Yeah, we hope so. And I mean, clearly AI has assisted with this on your front. I mean, I'm sure you're uber aware of not just the advantages of AI, but the risks of it. As a student, I think, are you grade 12 or?
20: I'm entering grade 12.
0: Entering grade 12 this year at St. Bond's, right?
20: Exactly.
0: My alma mater as well. we all stand on the hill. She stands majestic. But I'm wondering to you, given your, experience now with AI and how it's, assisted you in achieving this incredible award, incredible achievement, where does your mind and your thoughts land on AI and the risks versus the incredible technology that can produce the kind of robotics that you were able to create?
20: Me personally, I believe the risk of AI lands in the general models. There's many models that should be... The best way I can explain is that I don't think AI should be used for arts and media production. The things you present to other humans, you should be clear that it is your work. But I feel that a specialized AI that is trained for a specific task, like piloting an autonomous robot, helping someone with disabilities in their house, I feel like those AI models are what's best, and we should focus on those.
0: Yeah, and are you concerned, though, that it can get away from us? In some cases, the grandfathers of AI right now, those who are in the leading, the positions around the world, in the big companies, whether it's Microsoft or wherever, or Apple, they and OpenAI and all these other organizations, they're sounding, I hate the term, but they're sounding the alarm. There's no question about how we have to rein it in and be way more careful with how these programs can get away from us. So I'm just curious, coming from a high school student who's had a lot more experience using it and applying it than most of us have, as opposed to, say, a chatbot or something looking for up something on Google. I'm always curious to see where your mind is, because you're the next generation and you'll be the, not to put too much pressure on you, but you'll be the gatekeepers very much.
20: Of course. I feel that when it comes to AI, that humanity has always been very innovation focused, And when it comes to AI, AI is just another technology that is being hyped up a lot. They're doing a lot of work on it. I feel that, like, while we're here, we do need a lot of safety. We do need a lot of regulation. But I think the first thing we have to do is drive our innovation, because that's what makes amazing things happen.
0: Yeah, and well, you're leading that front for sure. You must be. Your school must be absolutely proud. How was the welcome back?
20: It was nice. On my flight back, some people actually recognized me.
0: Go ahead. Yeah. So was it? What was the flight back? So is it through Heathrow and then back?
20: Luckily, there was a direct flight to Stockholm. The direct flight to Toronto from Stockholm.
0: Okay.
20: And then from Toronto, I landed in St. John's in the middle of the night.
0: Oh, yeah. I've been there, done that. It's too bad, though, because you're watching the map, you know, on your flight, and you're watching it go right over St. John's, and you got to go on to Toronto. And I always hate that one, too. Marody, look, I really appreciate you making time. We always have, you know, when we do one of these initial calls and say, hey, you know, let us know what happened. Well, we all know what happened. The 2026 Stockholm Junior Water Prize. Man, congratulations again. Good luck with grade 12 at a great school. And we look forward to your next accomplishments, which, God, I can only imagine.
20: Can I just add something?
0: You absolutely can.
20: The Newfoundland Science Fair Council, the people who won the Newfoundland Science Fair, I want to give a big thanks to them. They're wonderful. It's only through them that I was able to accomplish such an amazing thing that they gave me the opportunity to even represent Newfoundland, which is how I got to represent Canada. So I feel like it's important to acknowledge that work, and then I hope more people end up joining the Science Fair this year.
0: Yeah, absolutely. It's great to, you know, acknowledge those who helped you. Certainly, you don't get to do it on your own, your teachers and your family and everyone. I mean, they must be so proud.
20: Of course.
0: Incredible accomplishment. And thanks for making us proud. You know, I'm sure you you may not have had the flag to wave, but I'm sure you ceremonially or in spirit waved the Newfoundland and Labrador flag at the same time.
20: Exactly. That's what I did. When I was telling people about Canada, I mostly told them about Newfoundland and their interesting history.
0: Yeah. Were they aware of us?
20: Yeah, now they are.
0: Just to another extent. Marody, thanks again. Appreciate it. Congratulations. I look forward to whatever is next in the future for you. I'm sure we'll be hearing from you.
20: Thank you so much, sir.
0: Great. Thanks again. Take care. That's great. Great, great, great. Good news story. People are always crying out to me, enough of the bad news. I'm not going to listen anymore. Well, that's a great news story, a great local news story. And just a quick note, yesterday on the topic of lost dogs, I have another one. And I don't have an update on Reed, who was lost just west of Gander. Hoping something turns out on a positive front there. But there is a reward offered for a lost, let's see, a little miniature pincher Chihuahua cross that escaped care in Kilbride on August the 27th, which was yesterday, was it not? Yeah, at 5 p.m. So around supper time last evening in the Kilbride area. We're asking residents to keep an eye, this emailer says, out for Katie. Aw. And apparently she's a runner. So the emailer asks, could you please mention it to your listeners so we can reunite this dog with her owner? I would love nothing more to reunite Katie with her owner. So there's a number here that we can all pass along now, but we'll also have it here in the studio at Open Line if you'd like to, or you have any sightings or any way you'd like to help. Number is 709-691-6983 if you're in the Kilbride area or general area, you never know where Katie might be able to might have been able to get since her disappearance last night around supper time or since she ran off. So yeah, let's find Katie and reunite with the owner as soon as possible, and we'll take all of those calls. Of course, you got a lost dog, lost, you know, the power of Open Line. Let's get off to the 10 o'clock news. We'll come back, got a few lines open, but they'll fill up quick as experience tells us. Off to the news, we'll be right back.
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3: At 10 o'clock, we do have a mix of sun and cloud. Temperature right around 18 degrees in St. John's. Good morning, I'm Zach Power. Energy Minister Lloyd Parrott says it's his belief that the Bay du Nord project will get the green light and that Equinor's final investment decision will be approved. The company paused its plans for deep sea oil development in 2023 to find more economic ways forward. Since then, British partner BP has pulled out of the $14 billion project, leaving Equinor as the sole owner. Final decision on the Bay du Nord development is expected sometime early next year, but Minister Lloyd Parrott says that he is confident that the deal will go ahead.
21: It is my honest belief that the Bay du Nord project will move ahead 100%.
3: A new political survey conducted by La Presse shows that the governing CAC, which has been languishing in the polls for quite some time, has surged in popularity, and it's a virtual tie with the Parti Québécois. Auto Bureau Chief for La Presse, Denis Bellavant, says that it's shocking as a result that just one day into the provincial election, he says the numbers show that the CAQ is rising from the dead.
22: The numbers were pretty gloom and doom for the Coalition Québec, and now it is, we have a survey of about 1,000 people that shows that it's a neck and neck race now between the Parti Québécois and the Coalition Avenir Québec. The latest numbers show that the Parti Québécois is still leading with 28%, and the Coalition Avenir Québec is at 27%, and the Liberal Party at 20%. For the CAQ, that's a jump of 7 points in 2 weeks.
3: Political scientist Laurie Turnbull says she's not surprised by the latest polling.
23: Like, even some of these polls that have had the Parti Québécois as the obvious front runner, there have been a lot of people who said they're undecided and they're not sure who they're going to vote for. And so that leaves a lot of room for fluctuation. And I'm not surprised that given everything that's going on, and given the fact that the premier now and the leader of the CAQ is a new leader, right? Like, it's not going to go all over again, right? Like, there is a sense of change there.
3: A local financial advisor says the province and the capital city need to be ready for economic boom to come forward from the renewed hydro development. Larry Short of Short Financial, a division of IA Private Wealth, says it's time for the capital city to muscle up and hire more staff to prepare and respond to greater pressures on the local housing market. Short says the capital city and the province as a whole should be hiring more people in the planning department.
24: My thought is that the bottleneck may be in the planning department. So putting more bodies there, streamlining procedures, making sure that we're ready for further development, and we encourage more real estate development in the local area.
3: And finally, the Nature Conservancy of Canada has established a new 1,600-hectare nature reserve at Beothuk Lake. The organization made its announcement during an event at Bowering Park in St. John's. The reserve has been established through Teck Resources and the federal government. It covers both sides of the Exploits River to the southwest of Millertown and extends along the south shore of Beothuk Lake. The protected area includes an Atlantic salmon habitat, boreal forest, wetlands, and water resources. And that's your news. Your weather forecast is coming up next.
25: When my daughter got her license, I told her
26: a list of rules that was 10 feet long
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3: For St. John's Metro, the rest of the Avalon and Clarenville today, sunshine. Southwesterly winds at 30 and a high of 26. For tonight, becoming cloudy later this evening and a low of 15. And tomorrow, some sunny breaks on the way and a high of 22. For central Newfoundland, today, some sunshine on the way and a high of 27. Tonight, partly cloudy, low near 16. And tomorrow, showers starting in the afternoon, southerlies at 30 and a high of 22. For the South Coast today, a mix of sun and cloud, high near 23. Tonight, cloudy with some drizzle, low at 16. And Saturday, showers and fog, and a high of 19. For the West Coast, Southwest Coast, and Northern Peninsula today, a mix of sun and cloud, high near 27. Tonight, sky clouds are over in the evening, southeasterly winds at 30 and a low of 17. And tomorrow, showers and fog, and a high of 21. For Happy Valley Goose Bay today, a mix of sun and cloud, high near 27. For tonight, cloudy, low 18. And then for tomorrow, showers, fog patches dissipating near noon, 10 to 15 millimeters of rain on the way, and a high of 21. For Labrador West, today, some showers, winds at 50, 5 to 10 millimeters on the way, and a high of 18. For tonight, showers low near 6, and tomorrow, a mix of sun and cloud, and a daytime high of 16. And finally, for the North Coast, including Nain and surrounding areas, for today, a few showers ending this morning, then a mix of sun and cloud, high near 22. For tonight, becoming cloudy with a few showers on the way, low of 14. And then for tomorrow, mainly cloudy, showers beginning near noon, winds at 40 and a high of 16. And this has been your latest VOCM news. 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
0: And welcome back to the program. So I'm going to catch up real quick, couple of lines open, but of course we're looking for your calls before it's too late. And on this Friday, of course, because that'll be it until next week, and we always get a flood at the end. But I wanted to mention, and somebody asked me why I hadn't, just because I haven't had the time, but we do know, boys, it doesn't rain but it pours for HMP. So, of course, we know now that the province has confirmed that there is an internal review been launched into the quote-unquote financial and administrative process at the province's largest correctional facility and, of course, at HMP. So they're going to, they say, of course, the standard line, they take any incidents like this very seriously, which is why it took immediate action. So Dan Chafe, of course, has been the province's superintendent of prisons for at least the last 6-7 years. Overseeing, you know, the 5 correctional facilities in the province, including the 2 lockups, and served as high sheriff for 5 years before that. Now, department, of course, not commenting on Mr. Chafe's current status. However, it's understood that a former provincial manager of institutional programs, I believe it's Susan Green, she's now the acting superintendent of prisons, and she's been appointed, I think, as of August the 12th. The interesting part, one of the interesting parts for me, so Mr. Chafe, of course, had been there for 5, 6, 7 years, since 2020, I believe. But I was covering this case recently, and you may remember, if the name had come, was sounded familiar to you at all, outside of the fact that he was a superintendent of prisons, and that would be enough maybe in the news to make it sound familiar. But the you might remember the largest seizure of guns, including the fake guns and munitions, and the RNC paraded it all out, guns of all shapes and sizes, firepower, 3D printers, silencers, bulletproof vests. So part of that arrest and the subsequent trial and the remand, while the accused there, Scott Waterman, was in prison on remand, there was a letter that was written and signed as part of the evidence in court, talking about, you know, the submission on a 7-year sentence, and it included a note from the superintendent of prisons, and in it, a judge took Mr. Chafe to task for calling the accused the gun guy, nicknaming him the gun guy throughout this. And of course, the judge and the defense lawyer for the accused in that case was, needless to say, you had the gentleman that presumed innocent at that point. But, you know, in these formal letters and submissions on whether or not he should be released, you had the superintendent of prisons calling him. And this was in open court, by the way, and we reported it here on VOCM. And it's on our website, too. If you, I think it was Judge James Walsh, was not impressed at the time that he was called the gun guy, that there was a nickname to it, needless to say, and the gun guy's lawyer. Again, because there was no conviction, he was presumed innocent. So nicknaming him like that, he was taken to task for that during that trial. That just stands out to me because raised a lot of eyebrows in the courtroom at that time. So I mentioned that. In any event, the Financial Irregularities Department has engaged, we're told, the Office of the Comptroller General. We don't know a lot about it other than that there was alleged fraud involving monies or financial irregularities, as they say. So the Office of the Comptroller General, as part of the review process, they are going over this and investigating and receiving the results. And once they are available, the department says they'll release those said results. I think the Auditor General has been notified as well. So anyway, we will be keeping you apprised of that one. I just mentioned it because people were asking me about it. And one other note, somebody asked me if, a couple of separate notes, noticed lately that a lot of old cars around the city had tinted side windows, not standard in these cars. They're aftermarket and they're illegal, of course. The rule is saying no aftermarket tint is allowed. Only clear, non-tinted stickers or frost shields that do not impair vision are permitted. So somebody asking to what extent the enforcement is being had. And I've had a few calls on this, of course, over the past few weeks. Every now and then it raises head. So this emailer says, I've never seen a police officer pull over a vehicle for this. I've noticed a lot of these cars delivering food lately. So referring to, you know, the various food delivery companies, and have blocked outside windows. Well, not that. I mean, too, which I guess it's not just limited to that, but certainly just sitting at a, and I mentioned this because just sitting at a light yesterday, the car right next to me was in that very boat, completely blocked out. Couldn't see a way, and even the front. And I don't know how that works, but once again, you know, we have only so much enforcement at our fingertips, and the police have a lot, the RNC, the RCMP have lots on their plate, to say the least. And so one always wonders to what extent they're going to enforce that if and when they have time to do it. I left work here yesterday and down Kenmount, and there had to be at least three or four different incidents where police were involved. They were all over the place. So I think there was one accident, but then there were two others just parked with their lights on in a parking lot. And it does feel very much like it's on wheels these days. Okay, going to take that next break, Beth. And I think we'll call, let's see, a couple of callers there. We'll get to Kelsey, wants to talk about healthcare right after the break.
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0: And welcome back to the program. Is Kelly, I think we had Kelly on line one. Did we lose Kelly off that? Okay. Yeah, okay, I'm just going to mention one other one while we see if we can reclaim, and otherwise we can go to our next. What do you think, Beth? Okay, I'll just hang on for a sec, see if we can get her back on. I just wanted to mention these squishy dumpling toys. I don't know if you've noticed this, but another parent asked me if I'd heard about it and what's going on. So these squishy toys, the squishies, of course, there have been some safety concerns reported. Amazon Canada has removed them from shelves and that sort of things. Initially, I think, came out of the UK, showing that they could potentially be a health hazard. So we've all seen these squishy toys, often marketed as calming sensory tools, really. And many companies have created these off-brand versions of them that are sold online. Although safety officials found there are some counterfeit ones out there that could contain toxic chemicals, leading to serious health risks. And Health Canada is looking into this. Health risk and burns if the toys break open. And according to the cases that have been reported, the sticky gel, you know, that's inside these things has left some kids with irritated, red irritated, and in some cases peeling skin. So according to Amazon, they're confirming that some toys in question were removed from its website. It said it requires all products, of course, offered in their stores to comply with applicable laws, regulations, and Amazon policies. They advise that the products are subject to Canadian regulatory requirements and do not specifically address the reported safety concerns for the emerging toy category. So anyway, earlier in August, I do know that the Consumer Product Safety Commission had also issued a warning about this, about counterfeit squishy toys, reiterating the warning about serious burn hazards, and that came out of the U.S. So just a heads up on that. I know they are pretty popular, but again, you'd want to, waiting for something more official than just Amazon taking them off the shelves, of course. And one other thing I wanted to mention, and after speaking with the mayor of Marystown yesterday, who was on hand for this big announcement down on the Burren Peninsula at St. Lawrence. And this is, of course, the Nord Space, the space port in St. Lawrence. They made numerous attempts, of course, we know, to get Canada's first commercial rocket launch off the ground last year. But, of course, the weather and a bunch of other issues got in the way of that, not least of which were the forest fires, and there was just so much else going on. But anyway, a big announcement this week. So there's funding for the province. It's going to be $1 million loan and a $3 million forgivable loan, creating about 100 jobs over 7 years. The federal and provincial governments made the announcement yesterday. And another $1 million from Ottawa on top of the $8 million provided in March. So there, I think I saw Sean Fraser there, the minister, yesterday down on site with a whole contingent. So great news. I mean, look, I don't know how many people thought this was a thing or a real thing. But government says the cash flow will drive jobs in the region, create more business on the Burren Peninsula. And Ottawa says it still plans to spend nearly $2 trillion on the space business by 2040. And having a nice spaceport here, needless to say, put us on the map. And we always also know, you know, always, the it's kind of our route over Newfoundland and Labrador. It's one of those last resort, just in case something goes wrong with the space shuttle. We've always been that backup landing space, our territory here. So, you know, there are those connections, and it'll be really great to see that this finally come to some level of reality. Absolutely. And the other thing I've been asked to mention, if we can see if Kelly's still, if we could reconnect with her, because I don't want to bypass, but, and we have lines open, the Meta settlement. Absolutely. And, you know, you knew that there was going to be a settlement, and that's primarily because they were not going to have Mark Zuckerberg testimony, get it to testimony where he could be questioned and that sort of thing. Anyway, we have Kelsey back on the line. God love her. I didn't want to give that away or short shrift. And yeah, okay, so a few lines are waiting. Let's go right to Kelsey. It is Kelsey, right? Line number one.
1: Yes. Hi.
0: Good morning. How are you?
1: Not so great. Angry, exhausted, frustrated. Right. I've been dealing with the healthcare system for 7 months now, being repeatedly sent home. I'm after contacting the premier's office. I've sat in that hospital numerous amount of hours. I never got anywhere. I was told by a doctor at the health science that it would be a waste of an internist's time to call me in, to get him in, to admit me.
0: Did he explain that in the moment? Did, you know, a waste of time, really, regarding your health?
1: Yeah. A waste of time. And so I left there and I said, I'm done going back there. It was a numerous amount of trips. So I went to a walk-in clinic and got sent to a doctor outside of Eastern Health who seen me, who was actually an internist, and he seen me. I was 90 pounds. And he said, I'm the smallest person in Newfoundland. Vomiting, couldn't keep anything down. I looked like, he said, Kelsey, I've never seen somebody lose so much weight so fast.
0: And was he able to tell you what was at the root of it all?
1: He sent me for an endoscopy. Actually, he didn't recommend me have one on the Avalon at all. So he sent me to Clarendon to have one done. And they found a gastric inlet patch in my throat. It's 15 by 30 millimeters.
0: Jeez.
1: And I can barely eat. I'm shaking. I'm vomiting. The doctor put me on the strongest acid reflux medication while I'm waiting for an appointment, and nausea medication. And I'm still waiting for an appointment here in town. They couldn't do it, burn it off out there in Clarendon because they didn't have the resources.
0: So they sent you there for the endoscopy, but they didn't have the resources to actually treat you.
1: Yep. So then, I'm waiting for an appointment here in town. I've been put on a waiting list 14 days ago because the doctor who done my endoscopy went on vacation and never sent my referral in.
0: I've heard that story before as well.
1: I'm left waiting, calling, trying to get a hold of somebody, and nobody cares. I've contacted everybody. I've been on the phone with NL Health Services. I've talked to the health minister. Like, I've sent her numerous amount of emails. I've sent Tony Wakeham numerous amount of emails, and none of them has even responded to me. And like, what? That was his plan, wasn't it? Like, when he got in, he was going to do all this health care, and I was just so fed up. Like, I just don't understand. Our system is gone, and I don't understand how it's gotten this bad. I'm not blaming the doctors. I'm not blaming the nurses. I'm not blaming anyone like that. I understand they're under enormous amount of pressure. But when somebody comes in with the same symptoms over and over and over again, and they're not getting better, I was sitting in the hospital thrown up into a bucket for 15 or 20 hours, and they sent me home. 5 or 6 times sent me home.
0: Kelsey,
1: and I'm still in bed. I'm trying to get back to work, and I can't even work.
0: What do you do for a living?
1: I'm an electrician.
0: And so this came. Did you have anything pre-existing before this? This just all started 7 months ago, 8 months ago.
1: So I was actually, I actually had some problems. Like I was like with acid reflux. I thought it was acid reflux. I was showing up to like to walk-in clinic like with acid reflux symptoms, and then just after Christmas, like I went off for 2 weeks on Christmas, and when I came back, it just hit, like I guess it just hit me all at once, and it's growing on my throat is what it is.
0: And it, so any, okay, so the endoscopy was done, and what was the result of that? They give you something just to stem the growth of it, anything like that, or just to keep you from feeling bad?
1: They just gave me acid reflux medication. I'm taking 80 milligrams of acid reflux medication twice in the morning, twice in the evening.
0: Oh, so that's not addressing and the actual growth or anything like that?
1: No, it's just trying to stop the acid until I can get treatment.
0: And you're on a wait list. That's, did

0: or anything like that?
1: No, it's just trying to stop the acid until I can get treatment.
0: And you're on a wait list. That's, did you say 2 weeks as of when?
1: August 14th, I was placed on the waiting list.
0: August 14th, okay. So that's exactly 2 weeks ago today.
1: Yep. And I'm after, like, calling everybody I can to try to get in. I just want to feel better. I just want to go back to work.
0: No kidding.
1: I'm only 27 years old. Like, I...
0: Do you have any compensation for your work at this point? You know, I mean, are you...
1: I mean, I was on sick leave, and, like, I just got tired of it. I just got tired of everything, and I'm just trying to get back to work. Like, I just want to try to get better. So I'm trying to ease back into it a little bit, and I'm 4 or 5 days now off work. I was, like, a couple of days off work last week. Like, I can't get anywhere. Like, some days I feel fine, and other days I feel like somebody just jumped me into the ground, and that's the way it is until I can get it burned off.
0: Yeah, I mean, look, they address these cases, I guess, you know, they put people on wait lists. They do assessments and try to put people as a priority, you know, those who are the most urgent cases. We can only assume that the people who are ahead of you are a more serious condition than you and can't and aren't having those situations where you get a little, have good days and bad days. There may be people on that list who only have bad days and are getting worse faster. I don't know. We have to hope that it's all the system
1: absolutely
0: is running. Pardon? Yeah,
1: we
0: have to hope that that's the way it's working. But when you don't get any response and there's no communication and then there's a form that's waiting out there in the air somewhere that hasn't been put through. I have another caller like that this week, this woman, Rhonda, who's waiting just to hear back from her doctor. And I call the office and apparently they're closed this week because there's a health issue there. So, you know, my God,
1: And there are bigger, like, symptomatic problems behind it. There are staff shortages.
0: Absolutely.
1: Overcrowded emergency departments. I understand that. But a system that can become so focused on treating an immediate crisis rather than an underlying issue is my problem.
0: And that's
1: people present to the emergency room. Like, I had a numerous amount of people tell me their stories while I was sitting in that emergency room, like, going through the same thing, and they're actually having strangled hernias, and they're having septum bleeding. Like, the doctor told me down there, we don't call endoscopy doctors in here unless you're bleeding.
0: Yeah.
1: Like, unless you're, like, bleeding from the inside.
0: Well, that's the reality of a system that's under total crisis and stress, right? I mean, you're only...
1: Absolutely.
0: The system is limited to the most serious cases right now. I mean, they'll get to the other cases, but wait lists... And the priorities, obviously, you know, they don't want people dying in hallways and they don't want people being prevented, you know, who may be very close and are very serious condition. Obviously, those are the people they're going to treat first. And in a stressed system, they may or may not get to the others, or they will, but over a lot longer. The wait lists are as a result of a system that's just bursting at the seams, even though we have, you know, and you'll hear it all the time, the most caring, thoughtful, do whatever they can for your healthcare staffing, but the staffing is the issue, right? When there's not enough of them and people are trying to do more work than they're supposed to be doing. And then, Pete, they need a break as well, you know, in the summer months. So it's, you know, the 2 week waiting period.
1: Exactly. I don't think that trying to get through to somebody, like, sitting there, like, nobody knows what's wrong with you. Nobody knows what's going on with you. You're sitting there with symptoms in that emergency room. How do they know that you're not dying or what's going on? You're just there pushed off, sent home, you're okay. Nothing comes back on your blood work, but you don't know what's growing on you on the inside.
0: That's always true.
1: So, you know, I'm just putting it out there. Like, you know, if you're sick and you want to go and you got to go to hospital and you comes back with nothing, go. Keep going.
0: Yep.
1: Don't let somebody tell you that you're not sick. Advocate for yourself. That's what you got to do. Don't get sick in Newfoundland, buddy. I'm telling you that.
0: It's not just Newfoundland and Labrador. I can guarantee you that. We're seeing
1: this. But you'll pay for it. You can go down and pay for it. And I would much rather. That's what I think I'm going to do, is I'm going to leave here and pay for health care because it's not working here.
0: Well, it's a slippery slope, two-tier healthcare, and people who can't afford it and can't, and separating the two, and then the inequality. That's not what we had in mind when the fathers of healthcare, you know, when this was devised a long time ago. Anyway, look,
1: yeah.
0: I got to get off to a break here.

0: Kelsey, I appreciate the call. I know how many other people are in the same situation as you are. You know, just trying to wait. You know, we know what it works like in the healthcare system. You know, the wait lists and the hours that you're waiting. Some of these staff need to sit in the waiting room like you and talk to some of those patients, you know, to get a really first-hand view. Because you're right.
1: That's what I said. I was like, you know, maybe what if Tony Wickham or somebody happened to go down there, and oh, are they going to get taken in right away because of who they are, or is that are they going to sit in that waiting room for 20 hours like I did a numerous amount of times? But anyways, I appreciate you listening to me today.
0: I appreciate the call, and we just have to be reminded that this is still happening. There's a Churchill Falls thing to talk about, but these other issues are not going away, and sometimes governments are happy to focus on something else so that some of the big crises aren't in the news every day. And I know I would advise, yes. I'm sure you've done it, but I'd advise, you know, like your MHA or anything like that. But I know you've been contacting everyone and the frustration is real. So let me know if you can at some point how it's working out, Kelsey.
1: I will. Absolutely. Thanks, Brian.
0: Okay. I wish you nothing but the best. Take care.
1: Thank you.
0: Okay. Bye. Okay. The healthcare stories like these are far too many. It's rough. Listen to what people are going through and the wait list. So I know she said, don't get sick. I mean, if we only had that power. Let's take a break. We'll be right back.
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0: And welcome back to the program. Let's go to line number two and the PCMHA for Labrador West. Joe Power, you're on the air.
11: Good morning, Brian. How you doing?
0: Good morning. Pretty good. Pretty good. May we live in interesting times, Joe.
11: Yeah, for sure. For sure.
0: I should also mention you're the parliamentary secretary to the Minister of Labrador Affairs, Lyle Evans, of course.
11: Yes, yeah, that's correct as sure. Well, yeah. Yeah. I just want to come on this morning, Brian, and talk about the new agreement for Churchill Falls. And I know you heard this before, that this agreement guarantees that our province will receive more power, more value, and more transmission. There's a lot of ways to look at that than other than talking about megawatts of power and all that. This agreement gives us an opportunity here in Labrador West, especially, to turn the page and build a stronger energy future. It's about creating conditions for the next generation of mining development, especially here in Labrador West. This announcement, particularly for Labrador West, the $1 million for the transmission line into Lab West is going to open up so many opportunities here for the mining industry. We can attract new investments, create new jobs, ensure that we have the power that here to ensure what we need for mines to expand, new mines to open, and the potential for this transmission line coming in here to Labrador West is extremely important to our community.
0: Yeah, to say the least. I mean, that is the, you know, the most obvious part of it. We know the potential, but of course, you're stagnant right now. I mean, it's maxed out. And beyond that, there's so much on this that has to be considered, Joe, as you know. You know, I mean, look, the obvious things, and you said it, right? I mean, we've heard the line over. We know that this is the talking point, the more power, more value, more transmission. And the devil is in the details, and we're not going to get into all of the, as you said, the numbers this morning. I'm more concerned, Joe, about just, you know, are you okay with all of this? I mean, you've heard, I know you've been hearing some of the criticism, and, you know, should we be more looking at getting it as soon as possible, or should we, you know, be pumping the brakes and make sure that we get the best possible deal out of it? Because there's enough out there, conflicting information. I mean, obviously, you know, the deal has been signed tentatively. It's non-binding at this point. But, you know, there are some pretty knowledgeable, experienced people out there. Are we just blocking that out as a government, or are we considering that there could be errors here, there could be mistakes, because this final agreement, as the minister has noted, is not going to go before an independent, you know, unbiased third-party review, people who have no skin in the game, who are just looking at the cost-benefit analysis and whether it is, in fact, in our best interest.
11: Yeah, well, we can't argue with you, Brian. There is a lot of debate out there over the new agreement and that, but
0: and concern, right? I don't want to just say debate, but there is real, true concern. Sorry.
11: Yeah, and there's people saying we can get a better deal. There's people saying we should wait until 2041. Right now, this agreement is about seizing opportunities that are available to us. Right? It will bring greater value, greater certainty, and greater economic opportunity for all of Newfoundland and Labrador. Yeah, there's arguments out there that we should wait. But like I said, waiting till 2041 too is there's billions of dollars that we can avail of right now that will come in to the provincial economy that can certainly go a long ways in this province when it comes to pavement, healthcare system, everything, especially here in Labrador. I'm going to say it, we've been years and years fighting for things here all across Labrador, not only in Labrador West, and now we have an opportunity with this agreement to make Labrador grow. We can invest in infrastructure for municipalities here in Labrador and give the people what they've served over the years.
0: Did you, you know, was there, and I know, you know, you can't get into, obviously, cabinet discussions and secrecy and all that sort of thing, but, you know, did you have a problem, your conscience and all that sort of thing, that given that there was a promise of a referendum? I have to ask the question because people keep reminding me to remind people, because it was a big promise and a big part of the election platform.
11: Yeah. Again, I can't argue it. That promise was made, but things have changed over the last year, especially now with the federal government involved, right? Federal government is they're putting billions of dollars into this right now, and we have an opportunity to seize that. So that has definitely changed the fact whether or not we should have a referendum, right? We have a prime minister now with the federal government ready to step up and start investing in Newfoundland and Labrador, and we have to take this opportunity and take advantage of what the federal government is offering us right now.
0: I guess the question
11: That's the main thing when it comes to whether or not we should have a referendum, right?
0: Yeah, well, I guess if, obviously the Premier has said we won't. And, you know, just on the basis, just on the principle of it, that's not sitting well with some people. But I guess the question is always, there was a thought and a mantra that we're going to take our time. We have all the leverage right now. Clearly, Ottawa and Quebec want this badly right now. And I've just said it before, you know, we're in a great leverage position. You know, do we shoot ourselves in the foot again by rushing into it and signing another big 50-year agreement without some out clauses? Or at least, you know, periodic reviews. So they, you know, I mean, Quebec talks about the goodwill, the partnerships. You know, I mean, let's face it, partnerships, that's all lovely political platitudes. But, you know, this is business, big business, especially as far as Quebec goes, and their need for power yesterday, not today. So the urgency is on Quebec and Ottawa, not necessarily us. Yes, it would be great to get those projects going, Labrador, the Labrador Trough, the potential for the wind farm. And I agree with some of the pundits out there saying, you know, we'll see how a wind farm operates in the Labrador cold. We know that the problems that were with the construction of just Muskrat, but getting these big wind turbines to operate in that kind of climate, you know, there's a lot of great planning. But do we rush into it too much without these sort of periodic reviews to make sure that we don't get, you know, SCREWED'd again?
11: I don't think we're rushing into it. And I'll just go back to regards to the referendum for a minute. Now I know we're going to open the House on September the 14th for debate. And the Premier is telling us that all MHAs, all ministers, all MHAs will get a chance to debate this and scrutinize the deal. As far as I know, they're going to bring in all the experts, so everybody will get a chance to answer the questions in that as well. But regarding, like I said, taking our time in that, I think we've took what the Independent Review Committee suggested to us, that was things that had changed from the 2024 MOU, and we followed their recommendations at this time, and we do have a better deal than the original 2024 MOU, and there's always going to be people debate it, and always think that we're making mistakes in that, but right now we have a good opportunity to work with Quebec and the federal government.
0: Last thing on that, you just mentioned that all the experts will be there in the House. Are you familiar? Do you know yet what experts, who exactly will be appearing to answer the questions?
11: No, not for sure, Brian. I'm not going to say I do or I don't, because I don't know who's going to be there. I'm just listening to what's being said, and that everybody's going to have an opportunity to ask the questions and that. And I've got questions, Brian. Inside the government.
0: What would be?
11: I've got questions.
0: What's your biggest question?
11: My biggest question right now is, I'm here representing the people of Labrador West, and my biggest question right now would be, if this agreement don't go through, is the possibility of a transmission line still being built here to come into Labrador West? Whether or not we get a deal or not, we still need power here in Labrador West for future development. I've been reaching out to constituents here, and they've been reaching out to me. talk to mining companies. I'm going to talk to municipalities. I'm going to reach out to Chamber of Commerce.
0: Yeah.
11: If anybody got any questions here in Labrador West, I will certainly bring them forward. That's what I'm here for.
0: Yeah, because I heard Jordan Brown, you know, mentioning, you know, they don't want just fly in, fly out. They don't want just camps. They want, you know, there's a big need right now for if this boom is going to happen. We can't just be looking at getting the line up. We got to get houses built.
11: Yeah, and that's all part of our government's plan now with Team Labrador as well. I'm looking forward to that too as well, Brian, myself, Minister Evans and MHA Russell. I'm actually looking really forward to that to meet with all the players in Labrador, see what infrastructure, what communities all over Labrador need. And again, I'm looking forward to getting this Team Labrador started.
0: Yeah, and last thing on that, I would say it's unfortunate that there aren't other representatives from other parties on this. I mean, on this so-called Team Labrador. I mean, if it's Team Labrador, I think it would have been a great gesture and a show of nonpartisan politics here that we're all on the same team. For Lisa Dempster to be on that, the only, you know, district there that's not represented, it just happens to be a Liberal member, you know, whatever the reason, it just has a bad look when we're talking about the importance of putting politics aside here and getting the best possible deal, the best information back to the residents on the crown jewel, you know, on the most important decision in our province's history back in 69 and now renewing it. So I just wonder about that and why we didn't at least extend that olive branch, you know, and include that on the team.
11: Yeah, I don't know. Brian, again, I'll be honest with you, that was not my call. Again, I represent Labrador West, and I'm proud to be part of that team. And again, I'll be honest with you, that call was over my head. I welcome anybody on the team, but again, it's not my decision to put the team in place and decide who's on the team, but I would welcome anybody on the team.
0: Yeah, okay, well, I know it wasn't your decision. I guess I'm kind of wondering how you felt about it, if it raised eyebrows, but I understand. Joe, listen, I appreciate the call, and you know, obviously we'll see what happens in mid-September. Look forward to it, I tell you. A lot of people looking forward to that.
11: And there is, and I'm looking forward to the debate myself, right?
0: And maybe even the protest beforehand. I don't know. Are you going into the back door?
11: I don't know. I'm not. We'll deal with that when it comes.
0: Absolutely. Cross that bridge. All right, Joe, thanks again. Yep. MHO Joe Power for Labrador West, PCMHA. Thank you, thanks again. Take care. Have a great weekend.
11: You too.
0: Thank you. Okay, Beth, a few minutes past there, but important discussions all around. Let's see. We got Josh Schmee there on food security, Cecil there on his dismay with public washroom accessibility, and Alvin Hewlett right there on Hydro. Yeah, always great chat with Alvin. We'll be right back.
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6: And welcome back to the program. Let's welcome now the newly minted Minister of Women and Gender Equality, Minister of Labrador Affairs, Minister of Indigenous Relations and Reconciliation, the PCMHA for Torngat Mountains, Leela Evans. You're on the air.
7: Hey, how are you?
6: Good morning, Minister. I'm doing well. How are you?
7: Good. I don't think I'm newly minted in those cabinet roles. I've been sworn in now since October, and I think I took on women and gender in February. So what it is I've left health, all the three health portfolios. I left them in good hands with Minister Jody Wall. I mean, he's just, he's an all-around bright guy, minister to take on the health portfolios. We've got a lot of work done, but there's still a lot of work left to do, and we're still working together. Just want to reassure everybody out there, too, is that we're not leaving gaps when one minister leaves a portfolio. We are actually making sure that the work that was being done gets carried on. So it's in good hands. So.
6: Yeah, sure. No, and I guess in the terms of just the recent shuffle and the removal of health from your portfolio, I would imagine, and yeah, maybe newly minted is not the correct word terminology. I appreciate that. Right. But rarely, I will say this, does a minister have such pre-existing expertise in the portfolios they're given, as you do right now? I mean, you must be probably feeling a little more at home in more ways than one.
7: Well, in actual fact, I mean, the only thing I think that's changed for me is I will have a bit more time.
6: Yeah.
7: Like in terms of my schedule, with all those portfolios, to make it work and to do a really good job and make sure that every ministerial portfolio, you know, was being handled correctly and dedicated resources put into it, my whole day was full, every day, and including on the weekends. And that was something that, I keep reassuring the Premier, Premier Tony Wakeham, that I was comfortable with. I was up to the challenge after, six plus years in opposition, and just asking for things to change and for improvements. And for me is I gladly put the effort into it and the energy into it, and it was very rewarding for me,
6: to say the least. I can just imagine, again, I highlight those portfolios because, again, as you mentioned, it's just that health has been removed. So daunting still issues cover all of these, not the least of which how Churchill Falls, the new agreement, fits into them. I know you wanted to talk a little bit about that, so I'll give you the floor.
7: Yes, and in actual fact, like just looking at leaving health, but still having all that knowledge, expertise, as you called it, I would say, like, a good understanding is, I'm also bringing that to Labrador with the new development. One of the things that, you know, the Premier and I talked about, in depth, was that Labradorians feel left out a lot of times, and Labrador really, honestly, has never got its fair share when it comes to services and infrastructure. But we've contributed greatly to the economy of the province, to all the revenue. We just got to look at, Lab West, and we look at Voisey's Bay, we look at all the hydro. But for me, is one of the major focuses has to be on readiness. And, myself, Joe Power, the MHA for Lab West, even though he's new, he's a strong advocate. He's got a lot of history in Lab West in terms of, what the issues are. Same thing with Keith Russell in Happy Valley Goose Bay. And the Premier does coined the phrase Team Labrador, because that's what he refers to us, because we're always advocating, because Labrador needs advocacy. And for us, is one of the things we want to make sure is that we're prepared. So, you see the town of Happy Valley Goose Bay in the news a lot now, talking about the gaps in services and infrastructure, and really the burden that they've had to bear for past projects. So what we want to do now is we want to get a handle, not just from businesses and organizations, but from residents as well. We want to make sure the supports are there. So bringing over the health experience as well, mental health and addictions, that is a huge concern, not only for Central Labrador, but also for all regions of Labrador. And when we look at the social economic, the cost of food in Labrador, we look at transportation. You've heard all of these issues on open line transportation. Our government's done a lot, like in terms of, the air access program. We doubled the number of subsidized seats, but also we want to get to the root of the cost. When we look at, services and infrastructure, we're working with the town, some of the issues are quick issues. But what we're going to be doing now is we're going to be setting this up so that we can actively engage with people, organizations, and businesses who want to make sure that, that they're ready, and that Labradorians doesn't shoulder the burden of the big projects. And also, too, is we have a lot of work left to do ensuring that, the Inuit and the Inuit of Labrador, the Indigenous people, has a voice. And the Premier has been very adamant in terms of this new deal, that the Inuit are properly consulted and that they have a good working knowledge of what the agreement has. And also that they're not just they're not just a stakeholder, they're a partner in the development. So that's something that we, we as new government are doing and preparing.
6: How do you navigate this issue with the Innu? I mean, they are rightly skeptical. I know that the new Grand Chief, Jody Ashney, was at the announcement at on the harbor for Churchill Falls. But we know, the signs of government suggestions of limiting their timelines for existence, these are bubbling under the surface. And I know there are, we're including in talks and that sort of things now, but how do you approach that? It's still a very nervous time for the Innu on that front, especially when it gets to the root of that in terms of their own existence, which the government seems to be putting forth of 300 years as opposed to the thousands that they claim.
7: Yes, and for us, like I says, we form government in October. We're a new government, and there's been a lot of distrust built over the last 10 years with the Liberal government. It got so heated with the Innu that they actually sent letters to the Premier Fury at the time, calling for the resignation of the Minister of Labrador and Indigenous Affairs, calling for the resignation. And in actual fact, it wasn't long after that Nunatsiavut government, out of frustration, started doing the same thing, calling for the resignation. So for us is, what I would say, and I did say this to the new Grand Chief, we're a new government, but most importantly is we want to make sure the Innu are treated fairly. That's the most important thing, and because you know, in the past, you know, weren't even treated fairly, let alone given an advantage that a lot of people who don't understand the politics and the history say. And that's where a lot of the racist views that we see online comes from, because they think that the, you know, are wanting for some wanting things that they're not entitled to. And fairness is something that everybody deserves. So for me, and, you know, coming from Labrador, you know, and having, you know, really strong ties with Innu in terms of friendships and relationships, and knowing the history, I want to make sure that the Innu are treated fairly as well. And the Premier has empowered me to make sure that in this new team that we have together now, to make sure that happens. And before my time runs out, I just want to address something. I don't know if it was brought up. I just received a text from one of my co-workers saying that, you know, you were discussing Lisa Dempster and Team Labrador and her exclusion. But I know she was on the news when we established the team under Premier Wakeham. I just want to address something now, is that Lisa Dempster, the MHA for Cartwright-Lanseclair, she don't have to worry about not being engaged. We're going to engage her. We're going to listen to her concerns, and we're going to take those concerns back to the different the appropriate departments and the appropriate ministers, and at the cabinet table, those concerns. But I got to say, Labradorians needs to hear this. We will be engaging with the residents of Southern Labrador, Cartwright-Lanseclair. We will be engaging with the residents of Lake Melville. We will be engaging with Lab West and Torngat Mountains, Northern Labrador. We will make sure that people have voices, and that the most important thing, and the reason why we're doing it this way, is it's our government, it's a new government. We want to do government better. So what we're going to do is, you know, the gaps in services and infrastructure that's been raised and that we know about, and we're going to hear from the people, those gaps in services and infrastructure, we're going to bring those back, not only to cabinet, but to the appropriate departments, to make sure that that's on the radar, so we can start working on it early, before the project starts and while the project is ongoing. And one of the things that I want to say, what I've heard a lot about when I was in opposition, was that, yes, at the beginning of the project or before the project just starts, there's engagement, and then we don't hear no more from government after. Our government's going to do things differently, because we as Labradorians have to make sure that Labrador starts getting its fair share. And I think once Labradorians see that, and companies see it, and businesses and organizations and women's organizations and people who are fighting for food security and housing, once they start to see that, I think a lot of this distrust that's been built up over the years against government will start to fade, and people will feel more comfortable. But the only way that can happen is by real action that addresses the issues, and so that Labradorians can see that they are finally getting a fair share and that they have a voice at the table.
6: Minister Evans, I know your time is short and we're well over it, so I appreciate your call this morning and the information. I'm sure we'll speak again in due course. Thank you again for your time.
7: Do I have just 1 minute to add something? I just want to say, like, you know, once we're in the middle of this and engaging and looking at all the gaps in services and what Labrador needs, we're also going to be using that information to add into the new Northern Strategic Plan our government's going to be developing for Labrador and for the northern regions of our province. It's also going to be feeding in to the poverty reduction strategy that our government's working on. We want to make sure that we're actually taking real action, and so that these things are going to be credible ways that we can improve the quality of life for all people of the province, no matter where you live and no matter what your social economic status is as a resident. Everybody needs to have hope for these projects, that life is going to get better. So I'll end it there. Thank you so much.
6: Thank you, Minister Evans. Take care. Okie doke. We got some catching up to do. Off to the news. We'll be right back.
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8: 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That's 726-4327.
9: Coming up on 7 minutes after 11 o'clock here on VOCM. Temperature in St. John's hovering right around that 20-degree mark and rising. Good morning. I'm Zach Power. Energy Minister Lloyd Parrott says it's his belief that the Bay du Nord project will get the green light and Equinor's final decision, investment decision, will be approved. The company paused its plans for the deep sea oil development in 2023 to find a more economic way forward. Since then, British partner BP has pulled out of the project, $14 billion at that, leaving Equinor as the sole owner. A final decision on the Bay du Nord development is expected sometime early next year, but Minister Parrott, who's just back from an oil show in Norway, is confident that it will go ahead.
10: It is my honest belief that the Bay du Nord project will move ahead 100%.
9: The province's offshore oil regulator has issued two calls for nominations for parcels of land off eastern Newfoundland, including the Jeanne d'Arc region and off Labrador. After review of submissions received from the calls for nominations, the regulator will determine whether it will proceed with the bidding process. Calls for bids would be announced in early 2027 and close in November of 2027, with licenses awarded to successful bidders in early 2028. A new political survey conducted by La Presse shows that the governing coalition Avenir Quebec, which had been languishing in the polls, has surged in popularity and is in a virtual tie with the PQ, the Parti Québécois. Ottawa Bureau Chief for La Presse, Joel-Denis Bellavance, says that it's a shocking result just one day into the Quebec provincial election. He says the numbers show that the CAQ are rising from the dead.
11: The numbers were pretty gloom and doom for the Coalition Avenir Quebec, and now it is that we did have a survey about 1,000 people that shows that it's a neck-and-neck race now between the Parti Québécois and the Coalition Avenir Québec. The latest numbers show that the Parti Québécois is still leading with 28%, and the Coalition Avenir Québec is at 27, and the Liberal Party at 20. For the CAQ, that's a jump of 7 points in 2 weeks.
9: He says the ongoing trade war with the United States appears to be influencing voter intentions.
11: Christine Fréchette went to St. John, Newfoundland, Labrador to sign a new deal on Churchill. This week, she had a new deal with the federal government to buy six icebreakers, a total of investment of $11 billion in the DV in Quebec City. And we all know that Donald Trump is, fighting, waging an economic warfare on Canada. So all those events are, modifying a voter's mood.
9: Canadian actor Jonathan Torrens is continuing his tour of the province rather this afternoon with a stop at the NLC to promote his new Canadian whiskey. The actor, best known for his role as J-Rock on Trailer Park Boys and hosting Street Sense and Jonavision, saw his product hit the NLC shelves earlier this month, that product Keeper's Whiskey. Torrens says because the spirit is bottled right here in Newfoundland and Labrador, he wanted to debut it here before taking it across the country.
12: It was actually released first 3 years ago, and now we're back with a new team behind it, a new gust of wind.
9: Torrens will be at the NLC at Holly Estates today from 2 to 5. It is 10 minutes after 11 o'clock. Coming up next, your weather forecast.
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9: For St. John's Metro, the rest of the Avalon and Clarenville for today, sunshine, southwesterly winds at 30 and a high of 26. Tonight, becoming cloudy later this evening and a low of 15. And then for tomorrow, sunny breaks and a high of 22. For Central Newfoundland today, sunshine, high of 27. For tonight, partly cloudy, low at 16. And for Saturday, showers in the afternoon, southerlies at 30 and high of 22. For the south coast, today a mix of sun and cloud, high near 23. Tonight, cloudy with some drizzle, low at 16. Saturday, showers and fog and a high of 19. For the west coast, southwest coast, and northern peninsula today, a mix of sun and cloud, high near 27. For tonight, cloudy later this evening, southeasterly winds at 30, low of 17. And then for Saturday, showers and fog and a high of 21. For Happy Valley Goose Bay today, a mix of sun and cloud, high of 27. Tonight, cloudy, low 18. And tomorrow, showers 10 to 15 millimeters on the way. Fog patches dissipating near noon and a high of 21. For Labrador West today, showers 5 to 10 millimeters on the way, winds at 50, high of 18. Tonight, showers low near 6, and tomorrow, a mix of sun and cloud and a high of 16. And finally, for the North Coast, including Maine and surrounding areas, for today, showers ending, then a mix of sun and cloud, high near 22. For tonight, cloudy with a few showers on the way, low at 14. And then for tomorrow, showers beginning near lunchtime and a high of 16. And this has been your latest VOCM news. 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
6: And welcome back to the program. Just a quick note to our listeners. A caller says they have found a set of keys on, along the CBS highway. That's all I have as far as description goes. Assuming it's the old highway, I guess, not necessarily peacekeepers, but they have a Volkswagen tag and apparently an RCMP light. I guess that's one of these little spotlight things that you have on your key ring. Can't remember the formal word for it, but anyway, apparently it's got an RCMP logo on it, and it's one of these little lights that's attached to the key ring. So a Volkswagen tag and found a set of keys along the CBS highway somewhere. So if that sounds familiar to you, you can give us a shout here at Open Line and we'll put you in touch with the individual who picked them up. Let's go right to line number 3. And Cecil, you're on the air.
14: Yes, good morning, Brian. It's good to chat to you again.
6: Yes, sir.
14: My wife and I, we just got back from a 3-month driving trip across Canada, but the main issue is we came back across Labrador and we're coming down to the same issue that we saw when we first got here, is the lack of washrooms. Like even in public rest areas, you might have a picnic table or a chair and a garbage can, a great view, mm-hmm. but nowhere to go. And it's been a continuous issue, and we know other people and tourists we talk to that, you know, this is not a good thing. It's like, you know, like in the said rest area, there's usually a point where there's a bunch of toilet paper or whatever underground because people have to go, and there's really no... Mm. No place per sense, not even a porta potty.
6: Yeah, I've heard this issue before, and we've all been there, especially on long road trips. And then when there is a bathroom, you know, you might be restricted, unless you're a customer maybe, or unless, you know, you're staying there, or just the frequency of them. You're absolutely right. I've done long road trips and experienced the same thing, and I've had the same anecdotally said to me, well, across 3 months, eh? So was it any worse in some places than others, or it just depends on how much of a populated area you're in? And the more rural you get, the harder it is.
14: Well, BC has the best ones.
6: Okay.
14: And they have more of them. Alberta's okay. Regina,
6: And are these, like in BC, are they just, you know, established public... Are they potties or porta potties, or are they actually, you know, established, say, facilities in a tourism chalet, or just randomly along the highway?
14: Yeah, randomly along the highway. Like one of the nice ones is out of port, out of Hope. You know, they have hundreds of cars coming in there. People can sleep in their cars, whatever. And there's washrooms that have sinks and that, and sometimes even a food truck. But, I mean, that's on the high side. But then again, we've come across just porta-potties, and, it depends. The further out you go. One of the nice surprises was in Quebec before we got to Baie-Comeau. Mm-hmm. There were flashing lights, washrooms. It was at night, businesses were closed, but the washrooms were open.
6: Well, they could appreciate the need, right? Clearly.
14: Yes, they could. Yeah, so we were really pleased with them. But then, we're driving down from Goose Bay, and it says rest area, and the wife is looking happy. There's going to be a washroom, and unfortunately not.
6: Wow, even though, a coming rest, so you can see the sign, it says rest area coming up. It might even show you the fork and the knife and the restaurant image. But there might not be a bathroom.
14: Yeah. So, anyway, so I thought I'd just call in. Yeah. I know it's the end of the season, and it's a crappy topic. But, needs to be taken care of, because they're on Northern Peninsula, too, because if we go down to Corner Brook or Deer Lake or whatever, it's like you say, it's... There's a lot of places where there's a litter of paper and things, and
6: rather than have people just randomly going wherever they have to, it's not an ideal situation. So it's definitely an issue, and needs to be reminded that it's something that governments could certainly take a closer look at. It's not just an issue in this province, of course, across the country for randomness, but. You just hope that you're not too long in between stops, I guess. I mean, you have to plan it out. I mean, I do. I actually look right at it, and if it's unfamiliar, I'll do a bit of digging to make sure where it is. But we can always be caught off guard, and sometimes you got to go when you least expect it, so. There you go. Sorry.
14: A simple solution would be put up porta potties and, send a sewage truck driver down once a week or whatever. It doesn't have to be difficult to solve. We can take care of people now, and, if we want to be known for our hospitality, we have to be known for including everything and thinking of people's needs. So,
6: absolutely. I agree, Cecil, and it's one of those things that staff could look at and say, here's a long stretch without anything, why not put one there? And as you said, just regular maintenance of it. It's good thinking, and it's in the a little bit more in the detail, but these days you just see them looking at more of the broad picture, and these kind of needs need to be mentioned every now and then to keep them on the front burner, so I appreciate the call, Cecil. Thanks a lot for bringing it to our attention again.
14: Yeah, thank you. You have a great day.
6: Yeah, you too. Thanks again.
14: Okay.
6: Oh, nice to be able to take a cross-country drive right now. I tell you, I leave today, this afternoon, I'd be all over it. I used to love driving, but boy, I tell you, these days on the roads, it is white knuckle all around. Let's take that break, Beth. We'll come back. Let's see. Josh is there and Alvin as well on Hydro. We'll be right back.
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6: And welcome back to the program. Let's go to line number 4. And Josh Smee with Food First NL, you're on the air.
26: Good morning, Brian. How are you doing?
6: Great, sir. How are you?
26: I'm pretty good.
6: So food security, nothing going on there. In this day and age and prices and that sort of thing, how are things? To ask a loaded question.
26: that's the million-dollar question, isn't it? Things are hard. Things are hard out there. A couple of days ago, sat down at a panel discussion about this with a bunch of folks in St. John's, folks from our shop and Bridges to Hope, Food Producers Forum, Single Parent Association. And I mean, I think all of us, we all get at this in different ways, but we all see what's going on. So right now, just about a quarter of people in this province are food insecure, which is a wild number when you think about it. It's one in four people. That number was, much, much lower not long ago, right? It has almost, in 2011-12, it was 14% and went up to 30 by last year. It's dipped a bit, which is good. We're hoping to see that it not being just a blip in the data, but being something real. Because it has gone down a bit from last year to this one, but it's still really crisis level stuff, right? And I think we're all feeling that. Like, we all know people who are struggling to access food in one way or another, right? It's not something that's restricted to people who are, maybe you would expect. There's folks who are two working parents in a family, and the family's really struggling. There are folks who are on income support, folks older, younger, all kinds, which is a real shame.
6: It's tight across the board. I mean, even when I thought of food security and everything and prices of that, and you see people changing. Like, there's a gentleman charged on the West Coast, an employee of a grocery store changing prices to make them cheaper for his customers, and he got wrapped for it by a judge. So, people will go out of their way to help people because they just see the desperation of the looks on people's faces in grocery stores these days, let alone.
26: For sure, yeah. A big part of this is driven by, we've seen food prices, obviously, we're all feeling that, have risen so much in the last few years. That's really putting the strain on people. The other big thing that's happening, if you ask anybody who, when we do community consultations, is housing, right? You know, that's the big trade-off people are making, is that housing has gotten also to be a bit of a crisis. It's gotten so expensive. And when people need to pull their budget to afford a more expensive place to live because rents are going up, one of the places that people have to pull from is food, right?
6: Yep.
26: It's always the most flexible thing, unfortunately, in people's household budgets compared with rent and light. And so when we see those

0: to live because rents are going up, one of the places that people have to pull from is food, right?
1: Yep.
0: It's always the most flexible thing, unfortunately, in people's household budgets compared with rent and light. Huh. And so when we see those other prices going up, it squeezes people's food security in the worst way.
1: And then you put on top of that the back to school, and every dollar is pinched, and we're doing our best here at VOCM. You know, we've had to block the bus, of course, and all those other great events that we're involved in, but every little bit helps. What for you, and we've had panel discussions on food insecurity before, and we know the issues, and we know that it exists, but what are the different, you know, levers that we can pull these days? And you know, was there, what for you came out of this panel discussion that maybe gave you, God forbid me I say this, but food for thought?
0: Yeah, once the food puns start, they don't stop.
1: I'm sorry about that. I'm going to...
0: It's all right. Stuff for the rest of my office mates for the rest of the day now. So there were a few things, I think, that are that came up. And one thing I think that's important for people to know who are listening is that the province right now, the provincial government, is in the midst of developing a new poverty reduction and prevention strategy. And that sounds, yeah, you know, like a mouthful. And you know, Minister Evans was just on talking about it as well. And, you know, sometimes people just kind of groan when they hear about strategies like this. But I actually don't think you should. You know, Newfoundland and Labrador, we are known across this country for the last poverty reduction strategy, the one that was on the go in kind of the early 2010s, because we are the only province that has ever successfully reduced food insecurity during that time, right? Like, we are the proof that other places use for the fact that if you go at this with a strong strategy, with good targets, good measurement, that you can get something done. So I think, like, the ask here and what we need to see is both for people to feed into that strategy. So, like, the consultation period closes on Monday. Mm-hmm. So, like, get on there, get online, tell government what you think. But also, and this came up really strongly at this panel, it's really up to all of us, so organizations like mine, but also to individual citizens, to stay on government after the consultations close, because what really sets apart a plan, that a real plan, and, you know, a paper plan, is what does the accountability look like? You know, are there targets set in there? Do they have to report back on them?
1: Sure.
0: So when Prince Edward Island did a poverty reduction strategy a few years ago, they actually passed a law called the Poverty Reduction Strategy Act. And so that means that they have to report back to their legislature. They can't, you know, they can't shuffle it under the rug when they don't make progress. And I think that kind of thing is going to be really important. That's going to be one of our asks, is that this gets put into law so we take it seriously. And I think if that happens, like, government does have a lot of levers here, right? Most of the problem is that people just don't have enough money to buy the food that they need. And government has the power to change that. They can raise income support rates. They can raise the minimum wage. They can work with the feds. This is something that's it's mostly a government level problem to solve. You know, food charities can take the edge off, and they're super important. But just like you're not going to solve homelessness with an emergency shelter, you're not going to solve food insecurity with a food bank, right? You have to get at it at a higher level. And that is where this strategy stuff comes in. So I think there's reason to hope. This is, you know, the government said they want the lowest poverty rate in Canada. And that would put us in a much better place from a food insecurity perspective. We also know that the feds just launched a big new 10-year food security strategy, and there's going to be a lot of money and resources flowing to do better work in the food space over the next while. So if those two things line up right, we might get somewhere.
1: Yeah, the food banks ultimately, in a perfect world, I say, food banks should be the last resort, of course, and try to avoid that at all costs and not be reliant. That shouldn't be the fallback and the reliance, of course. But and we know the minister party has said repeatedly that there will be affordability measures in the fall. That's all good, but I mean, there are people with affordability issues right now. I don't know what you're hoping for from those affordability measures, whether or not it's, I mean, obviously they're keeping the hold on the gas tax. So I think the premier's already committed to that. But what else is coming? I don't know. I don't know how much it rests on their success with the MOU. I doubt they're putting their eggs in that basket, because we won't see the results of that for some time. Even the break on electricity bills, you know, wouldn't come until the definitive agreements are signed. So in the short term, I guess people are waiting to see what the government comes up with in the fall for affordability measures. Have you got any insight on that? level?
0: No insight on what's going to happen, but I know what we would like to see happen. And I think this is true for us and for lots of our colleague organizations. I think the a good commitment to make that would just be a good starting point is to do something that we

0: which is tie income support rates to inflation, right? Because right now, what happens every year is inflation goes up, but your income support check, if you're getting income support, doesn't, right? So you're losing money every year. During the time when we had a really successful poverty reduction strategy years ago, that was different. It was tied to inflation, and we tie minimum wage to inflation for that reason, just so that people don't like lose ground every year. So I think that would be a good first move, right? At least tie government support programs to inflation so that they're staying constant, you know, just holding the line while this poverty reduction strategy rolls out, because it's a 10-year plan. There's going to be lots that takes time.
1: Yes.
0: But, you know, I think that's the like, at least stopping us from backsliding more. That would be a good first step and a really good sign that government was really serious about this.
1: Yep. And nothing that seems out of the realm of possibility or ridiculous and pie in the sky stuff. No, again, no pun intended.
0: No, that's basic stuff, right? Like, the obvious. There's a big conversation here, right? Because some of these things are big measures that'll cost lots of money, right? And we have to have a conversation as a society, community, whether we want to do them. But this one, I think that's just, you know, the kind of the entry point, I would hope, to trying to solve this problem more seriously, right?
1: Josh, I appreciate the call. We just, as I said, with everything and all these important topics, it's important just to talk about them and keep the discussions going. We can't forget, you know, we got these big issues, you know, people talking tariffs and hydro and Churchill Falls. Food and security. Without that, we're nothing. So thanks for all your work and thanks for the call today. And I hope you have a great weekend.
0: You too, Ryan. Thank you.
1: Thanks so much. Josh Mee with Food First NL. Little past the break. Let's take it. Callers, two, three callers there. Just waiting for us to pick them up after the break and maybe room for you. We'll be right back.
2: Call now, 709-273-5211 or 1-888-590-8626. VOCM Open Line will be back in a moment.
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1: Welcome back to the show. Let's go to line number 2. Joyce, you're on the air.
13: Hi, how are you today?
1: Very well. I think you have a bit of an update. We spoke about the medic alert bracelet yesterday, I think.
13: Yes, and I have the address and I have where they're located now.
1: Okay.
13: It's Medic Alert, all one word, Foundation Canada, is located in Toronto. I have the address, I have the phone number, I have the fax number. Would you need any of that?
1: No, I thought that was what I forwarded to you yesterday. I'm pretty sure, because I was looking at that while we were talking. Oh, I thought you had you'd made contact with them and you got made some progress. So you just...
13: No. Are you kidding? My pharmacy is doing all this and not getting anywhere. And Aboriginal people, they're not getting anywhere with it. So
1: really?
13: I don't know what's going on. I've been approved months ago and it's been about 5 months or more. So it's ridiculous.
1: And what does your pharmacy tell you about it again?
13: Well... they've been trying to get in touch with them and that, and they talked to them, and the Kuala Lumpur approved the bracelet, and they're getting nowhere, absolutely nowhere.
1: Is there any way, like, have they mentioned to you, I mean, you're well, is there anything that stops you from contacting them directly?
13: No, not really.
1: Have you tried? Just give them a shout and say, hey, this is what's going on. And they may not be able, I don't know, if they have a connection with the pharmacy, that's a privacy thing, they may
13: well,
1: or may not.
13: Well, I know that they have something going on with the Kuala Lumpur. I think that's who they deal with all the time. So that's it. And they're not getting anywhere. So I don't know.
1: With the are you talking about the Alapu First Nation?
13: Yes.
1: Oh, okay. Yeah.
13: Corner. Yes.
1: Right, okay. So it's through the organization then, is it?
13: Yeah,
1: through
13: well,
1: the Kalapu.
13: Yes. But it's been approved, yes.
1: Oh, yeah, okay. Yeah. So they've been told you it's been approved, you just don't know where it is in the chain.
13: And listen, they haven't sent it out. It's obvious they haven't sent it out.
1: Well, it wouldn't have taken that long, as fast as the mail can be sometimes.
13: Yeah, it's ridiculous, and I mean... from what I heard, there's more people in the same boat I'm in, so it's not good.
1: So the pharmacy can't tell you what's going on with it, that just that they've made the request or put in the order?
13: Well, yeah, and they've been trying to get somewhere with it, and they're getting nowhere with it. I just talked to her just then, and she said she'll call the Kuala Lumpur again next week and see if they're getting anywhere with it, because they close early, I think on Friday.
1: Okay, so it's through the pharmacy, and then the pharmacy goes through the Halapu First Nation?
13: Yes.
1: Okay, so maybe not even be the pharmacy you should be talking to in that case. Obviously, you need to talk to somebody who's been in touch with Medic Alert Foundation. I don't know. I would still call them just to see what they say, you know? Maybe.
13: See, I picked out the bracelet I wanted, and it was ordered through them.
1: Yeah.
13: Yeah, so I mean, I had to talk to them, right?
1: Oh, yeah. I wonder, though, you could always double up and just call the number that you have. Yeah.
13: You know what? It's a good idea. I'll try, but I doubt I'll get anywhere. It would be great if I did.
1: Right? You don't know until you try, like they say. And who knows? They could say, yeah, we don't. It's been sent. And then you're probably looking into whichever courier, or whether it's Canada Post or a delivery service or...
13: No, it would come in my mailbox if I had it, right?
1: Yeah, but somebody would have to deliver it, right?
13: Yes.
1: So it could be with the delivery. Who knows? I mean, God knows. We've had stuff get lost in the mail before.
13: I've had parcels go missing and put in somebody else's box. And, of course, whoever got it kept it, which I would never do, because I've had parcels come in my box. Didn't belong to me, and I wouldn't send it back. I'd make sure that if it fit in the slot in the mail, I'd write something on it and tell them it came in my box so it wouldn't have to go back and then come all the way back again to the person who originally owned it, right? God,
1: absolutely. Go through all that again.
13: Yeah, I would never do that. No, one lady actually, I managed to find out who she was, and she came up and she got her parcel from me because I thought, I'm not sending it back because they'll have to wait and wait forever. Oh, so, you know.
1: Is that a common thing around there, getting the wrong parcels or just getting in the wrong box or
13: listen,
1: porch
13: I'm
1: pirates?
13: Sure it happens everywhere. You know.
1: Yeah. I mean, it can't. Yeah. Once, I guess. No, that's true. I mean, every now and then I've gotten my neighbor's mail by accident, you know, one number off or two houses off or something.
13: You know what? There's people that are nosy and they can't help themselves.
1: Oh, boy, ain't that the truth.
13: I'm not like that.
1: No.
13: I would never do that. I try to help people, not hurt them.
1: You sound like you're much more a helpful person than a nosy person to me, that's for sure.
13: Listen, I try to help. Anybody needs help, I help them. There was a man years ago at Walmart, and I was with them at that time, the pharmacy, and he was getting medication. And she offered him one lot of pills, and he said, I can't afford that. And anyway, he said, you'll have to take it back. And there was a big line up there at the pharmacy.
1: Yeah.
13: And I said, excuse me. I said, what are those pills for? I said to the pharmacist that was giving it to him. And she said, it's for pain. I said, well, you know what? You give it to him, I will pay for it. And the gentleman, he was an older gentleman, he said, you don't have to do that. I said, I don't mind. I try to do a good deed for a person every day if I can, and I do. I help people if I can. And anyway, I paid for it. She said, you don't know how much it costs. I said, I didn't have a lot of money then. And I said, I don't care what it costs. I said, I'll pay for it. You know, to help him in. I mean, if you're in pain, I'm sure he needs his medication.
1: It's just an instinct for people like yourself, right? It's natural. I mean, it's just a human reaction. You're standing there, guy's in pain, can't afford it. God, yeah. I mean, you know, thank goodness for people like yourself.
13: Line and nobody stepped up, not one of them. Mm. And when I got to the pharmacist and I got my medication, she said, that was so beautiful. She said, for you to do that for that gentleman. And I said, I try to help everybody if I can, right?
1: Well,
13: I mean, I've been at Sobeys, and there was an older man going around in a wheelchair, and he's looking at the stuff, and he's not buying anything. And I said, hi, and I said, do you need anything? And he said, well, I'm just looking at the prices. I said, you know what? Would you like to have $20? He said, where am I going to get that to? I said, I'm going to give it to you. And it's like he couldn't believe it, hey? I opened my wallet and I give him $20. He followed me around the store constantly till I left. God love him. Yeah, but yeah, I feel for people. Listen, there's people out there starving. They are. And I feel for them. And some of them are stealing for the sake of it, but there's people out there stealing because their families are hungry and they're hungry. And I get it. You know, not everybody got money, right? And years ago, I mean, I'm 79 years ago, I mean, there was really hard times. And the kids today, the younger ones, they don't know what hard times are.
1: Mm.
13: Because they had it all in their lap, right? You know?
1: Yeah, sometimes, you know, you need to go through the roughest times to understand and appreciate when you do
13: exactly.
1: have something, you know. Absolutely. And we're taught those morals at a young age from our parents and family, the value of appreciation, you know.
13: And when we were kids, I mean, we were out playing constantly. We'd be up on the hill picking blueberries, squash berries, hazelnuts, you name it, and pear trees. There was pear trees, big pears on them, and we just loved it, the outdoors. I mean, we lived outside. We did.
1: Crabapple trees for me. It was a simpler time, Joyce. It was a simpler time, wasn't it?
13: Oh, my God, yes, yes. And it was, you know what, I wish we could go back that way, in a way.
1: It's
13: better for the people because the world is just, everything is gone. It's just Canada has gone down a rabbit hole. We'll never get out of it. Thanks to Trudeau and...
1: Yeah. Yeah, no, that's a rabbit hole indeed. Joyce, look, all I want to say is I got to get off break. But however, I hope the goodness that you've shown others comes back at you tenfold. And I hope you get this medical alert bracelet solved. And if you don't, we're going to get on it big time next week. There's got to be somebody has an answer either between the pharmacist, the Halapu Nation, or the Medical Alert Foundation, one way or the other. If you don't get a resolution in the short term, if you can't, if the office is closed, I understand, but at least some communication and some try to track down. It can't be the most difficult thing in the world. If you don't, let me know and we'll get to it.
13: Yeah, but do you know karma is a wonderful thing? If you do a good deed, it makes you feel so good. And it comes back to you. It always does. You get good luck. You really do.
1: Firm believer in. Yep.
13: So it's, yeah.
1: Yep. Firm believer
13: okay,
1: in that.
13: My love, you have a lovely day and thank you.
1: You as well. I hope you're able to enjoy your weekend.
13: Yeah. Okay.
1: Okay. Take care, Joyce. Thanks. Bye. All right. That kind of goodness, boy, I'll tell you, I wish it was contagious. And sometimes it is. Let's take our last break in the morning. Come back with Alvin Hewlett. A nice little chat about Hydro and the MOU to finish off the week. We'll be right back.
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1: Cam, welcome back to the program. Right to line number one, Alvin Hewlett, you're on the air.
21: Good morning. How's the young skipper?
1: Now you're covering both.
21: I figured I'd meet you halfway on that one.
1: You did. Kill two birds right there. The young skipper is good. Yeah. Looking forward to the weekend, I got to be honest.
21: Yeah, I was listening to your program there, the minister from Labrador, with all the responsibilities for Labrador, and the guy who represents the Lab City Wabash area.
1: Yeah, Joe Power.
21: You know, I put out a press release or a statement there last night, basically saying that, you know, after I've been cogitating on this now for a year or more since, you know, the first MOU came on the go, and you know, people have taken public positions on the new deal that we just did with Quebec and the federal government and so on. Mm-hmm. So I basically made a judgment call that I'm in favor of the new deal. And I said last night in an article that, you know, if I were a member of the House of Assembly right now, which I'm not, of course, I would probably vote in favor of the resolution supporting the accord myself.
1: What would be the main basis for that?
21: My main basis is practical. See, my former boss, Brian Peckford, a former party leader with the PCs, Chess Crosby, a former colleague of mine who worked for us in the Premier's office, Des Sullivan, most of these people have taken very strong stands against. And to some extent, it has to do with the, you know, the economics of it, mm-hmm. The amount of power we get, and how much money we get, and so on and so forth. And those are all valid considerations, and in themselves could be a deal breaker. But the other factor is the things that the two Labrador people were talking about on your radio this morning, and that's that if we don't do something in the next few years, Labrador is just going to grind to a halt. Mm. We've got all these weird minerals up there that half the world seems to want, mm-hmm. but we don't have enough electricity to dig them up. Or to build a new big, you know, military base over in Goose Bay. I mean, we're Labrador is just flat busted broke when it comes to usable electricity.
1: It is the conundrum, isn't it?
21: There's a practical factor. There's a practical factor you got to put in here. If you decide to wait to 2042, Labrador stagnates for 15 years, and I don't think that's a viable option either. So, and because you know Quebec is 10 million people and we got a 500,000. You know, our leverage with regard to sort of pushing our weight around mm-hmm. in this country is somewhat limited, put mildly. So, you know, I considered all factors, and you know, I sent a note to Brian Peckford, my former boss, there last night, and his response, I said, you know, I've decided that my belly button tells me to go with this, and he came back at me and said, my belly button says the opposite. Well, you know, Brian and I have disagreed on things over the years, and I guess this is another one. And with regard to Brother Sullivan and Brother Tress Crosby, you know, I respect their intelligence and their point of view and all that sort of thing, but, you know, I just came down differently on this for purely practical political reasons, because I've spent my entire life in the political arena, and if nothing else, you've got to be practical there, you know, because you've got to govern the people. You're just not governing ideas.
1: Yeah, I just feel like, you know, ultimately the principle here is not to be rushed into something just because of any timelines. And I mean, we've talked about, why are we rushing? Well, we know the only reason we would is for the reasons you just said, is for the need is massive in Labrador if we want to get anywhere near these projects that we're talking about. As you said, the critical minerals, you know, everyone in the world is eyeing it. The Labrador Trough is rich. And so, you know, you have this dichotomy where, you know, we feel like we're being, I mean, it just feels like we're being rushed and we're not in control of it. I'm just uncomfortable. I just have this.
21: Well, you know, just think, Brian, uneasy. You know, Brian, if you're a Labradorian there, say, in Churchill Falls, I guess they got enough juice because they're tied onto the plant. But 15 feet underground are producing 5 megawatts of power.
1: Yes.
21: And yet in Lab City, they don't have enough power to open an ice cream shop. So I can imagine how frustrated they are with it. And the other thing that the critics keep saying, you know, the people that I mentioned earlier, wait till 2041. I think they vastly overestimate what we can do with 5,000 megawatts of power in 2041 when 90% of it is already solidly committed to the Quebec or North American grid. If we pull the plug, there'll be hell to pay. If we jack the price through the roof, there'll be hell to pay. So the options come 2041 are not as simple as people make out, number one. And number two, if we wait then, Labrador just sits idle in the water until something different happens. You know?
1: Yeah, and I mean, everyone knows that. They know the pressure's on us and the other players. And we know the pressure's on them and what they're facing. I just wonder, you know, are we... You know, are you okay with, say, this idea of, you know, a 50-year term? And, I mean, you know, I mean, we can argue about the numbers, and everybody can interpret interpret them differently. But, you know, to have that safety valve in the back of my mind, I'm just thinking...
21: Well, I agree with you. You know, 50 years sounds like a lot of time. Now, mind you, the previous deal we signed was in the Smallwood era. It was for 65 years. At fixed rates, at least there's some variation in the rates there. And you know, like I said in the article I put out last night, whether we're getting 5 or 6 or 10 cents extra a kilowatt hour, to me, all of that is massive compared to the fact that right now, and this will continue on to 2041, we're getting 2/3 of 1 cent per kilowatt hour. It's not enough to boil a kettle of water with. You know, I mean, it's too extreme that way, and other people are saying, you know, if we do this deal, it's the extreme of recklessness. I don't think so. I think we're in a difficult position, and time is working against us. Geography works against us. But the one thing that's working for us in this particular deal is the federal government wants to get something going, too, and they've come to this party with a barrel of money.
1: Yeah, and look, I mean, there's all we can talk next week if you like about Gull Island and whether or not, you know, I know the 2% for eliminating the 2% escalator would, I think the premier said, reduce it from about a $30 billion debt on Gull Island to down to about $7 or $8 billion, but that still leaves us with an $8 billion neck or bill around our neck, you know, on a mortgage. So there's stuff to be discussed.
21: And Gull Island, you know, to be fair, Gull Island, to be fair, is down the road a bit, but. Yeah. You know, the 50-year business, I mean, if we actually do this thing, assuming this deal survives the House of Assembly, survives the Quebec election, which appears to be going better for us these days, then, you know, we have to move ahead and get things going. Otherwise, we just sit and wait. And what we're waiting for, I'm not really sure. Yeah. You know, 2041's a long way off. And I think people vastly overestimate our bargaining power at that particular time. I could be wrong.
1: Well, maybe we're just waiting for
21: Brian Hector told me his belly button says that the deal's wrong. My belly button says it's right. I think probably neither one of us will live long enough to find out.
1: Alvin, I think we're all just waiting for a really good explanation and a good comparison and a good vetting of all the details in the House of Assembly, if not somewhere else. So we wait with breath.
21: Well, I hope that the House thing is enlightening. I do hope every member gets the chance to ask a question and then pass on the concerns of their constituents.
1: Alvin, I always appreciate the conversation. Thanks for it. It was a bit short here today, but we can continue at any time. Thanks again.
21: Oh, no problem, young fellow.
1: All the best. Have a great weekend.
21: You too.
1: Okay, take care. Yeah, not a skipper that time. Awesome. Although I'm certainly getting there. Thanks, everyone. Great week on Open Line here. Thank you, Beth. Guests off to the news. Have a great weekend, everyone. Drive safely, arrive alive. VOCM cares.
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5: It is Friday, August the 28th at 12 o'clock, 20 degrees in St. John's, a mix of sun and cloud. I'm Zach Power in the news.
22: There is a sense of change there.
5: Why there's a change in tone in an upcoming election, the Beta Nord project, and an update from the minister on the heels of a trip to Norway, and a deadly earthquake in Nepal. Plus, we'll have the latest look in your weather forecast and sports. But first, two people have been charged following an incident at a bank in Stephenville on Thursday. The RCMP were called to the bank just after 11 a.m. after an employee reported that two people were trying to force a third customer from the building against their will. The two suspects fled the scene before police had arrived, but the victim was able to provide their names and descriptions to police. A man and a woman, both of whom are 34 years old, were arrested a short time later and charged with assault. They will appear in court in October. Energy Minister Lloyd Parrott says it's his belief that the Beta Nord project will get the green light and Equinor's final investment decision will be approved. The company paused its plans for deep-sea oil development in 2023 to find a more economic way forward. Since then, British partner BP has pulled out of the $14 billion project, leaving Equinor as the sole owner. A final decision on Beta Nord development is expected sometime early next year, but Parrott says that he is confident that it will go ahead as is.
23: It is my honest belief that the Beta Nord project will move ahead 100%.
5: A local financial advisor says the province and the capital city need to be ready for the economic boom come from the new hydro development and, of course, that Beta Nord project. Larry Short of Short Financial, a division of IA Private Wealth, says it's time for the capital city to muscle up and hire more staff to prepare and respond to greater pressures on the local housing market. Short says the capital city and the province as a whole should be hiring more people within the planning and development departments.
24: My thought is that the bottleneck may be in the planning department. So putting more bodies there, streamlining procedures, making sure that we're ready for further development and we encourage more real estate development in the local area.
5: A new political survey conducted by La Presse shows that the governing coalition Avenir Quebec, or the CAQ, which had been languishing in the polls, has surged in popularity, and it's a virtual tie with the Parti Québécois. Ottawa Bureau Chief with La Presse, Joel-Denis Bellavance, says that it's shocking as a result just one day into the Quebec provincial election. He says the numbers show that the CAQ are rising from the dead.
25: The numbers were pretty gloom and doom for the Coalition Avenir Quebec, and now it is that we did have a survey about 1,000 people that shows that it's a neck and neck race now between the Parti Québécois and the Coalition Avenir Québec. The latest numbers show that the Parti Québécois is still leading with 28%, and the Coalition Avenir Québec is at 27, and the Liberal Party at 20. For the CAQ, that's a jump of 7 points in 2 weeks.
5: He believes the ongoing trade war with the United States appears to be influencing voter intentions.
25: Christine Trichette went to St. John, Newfoundland, Labrador to sign a new deal on Churchill. This week, she had a new deal with the federal government to buy six icebreakers, a total of investment of $11 billion in the DV in Quebec City. And we all know that Donald Trump is, fighting, waging an economic warfare on Canada. So all those events are, I think, modifying a voter's mood and modifying their voter's intention. And that means that Tony Wakam, the premier of Newfoundland and Labrador, may keep his dancing partner that he has had.
5: Political scientist Lori Turnbull says she's not surprised by those latest polling results.
26: Like, even some of these polls that have had the Parti Québécois as the obvious front runner, there have been a lot of people who said they're undecided and they're not sure who they're going to vote for. And so that leaves a lot of room for fluctuation. And I'm not surprised that given everything that's going on, and given the fact that the premier now and the leader of the CAQ is a new leader, right? Like, it's not Legault all over again, right? Like, there is a sense of change there.
5: Simply choosing to shun an American retailer operating in Canada amid growing trade tensions might not be the best thing to do. That, according to the Retail Council of Canada, the months of October to December are known as the golden quarter in the retail industry. Thanksgiving sales, Black Friday, Cyber Monday, and soon the ever-present Christmas push. It all contributes to shops and all sorts of things as they make their profits for the year. In most cases, orders had to be placed in inventory. Jim Cormier, the Director of Government Relations with the Retail Council of Canada, says that the organization represents all companies that sells us goods and services, including American, European, and Canadian. He says bypassing an American retailer in these days of 50% tariffs may be doing more harm than good.
6: They're also paying a significant amount of wages across Canada. They're paying property taxes across Canada. You know, they may be contributing more to Canada than a smaller Canadian retailer might be. So I'm not trying to direct people in their shopping choices. All I'm saying is make sure that you take a full look at it before you make your shopping decisions, because, you know, the large American retailer might be contributing to a lot more in your local community than another Canadian option.
5: The province's offshore oil regulator has issued two calls for nominations for parcels of land off eastern Newfoundland, including the Jeanne d'Arc region and Labrador. After a review of submissions received from the call for nominations, the regulator will determine whether it will proceed with the bidding process. Calls for bids would be announced in early 2027 and close in November of 2027, with licenses awarded to successful bidders in early 2028. Billions of tiny microscopic creatures are the reason why the waters of Trinity Bay have suddenly turned bright turquoise. A tiny species of phytoplankton has suddenly exploded in population. Invisible to the naked eye, it contains scales that catch and reflect light, causing the water to appear to be bright in color. Visible not only on the shore of the water, but from space. DFO researcher Dr. Cynthia McKenzie, who studies the creature, says that conditions, including sunlight and low wind, are right when the sudden population explosion occurs. She says that such blooms are not unusual, and the color comes not only from the living phytoplankton, but from their dead shells.
8: To give people an idea of the scale, the White Cliffs of Dover, for example, they're made of coccolithophorid blooms. So somewhere in Trinity Bay now, there are layers and layers and layers of coccolithophorids that may someday become a white cliff of Trinity Bay.
5: And other news?
9: And the winner of 2026 year's Stockholm Junior Water Prize is Canada!
5: A St. John's student has been awarded with the 2026 Stockholm Junior Water Prize for his work in developing technology to clean plastic from water. Marodi Igrobayega, who represented Team Canada at the international event, is a student from St. Bond's. He developed a robot that uses AI, magnetic materials, and nanoparticles to remove plastic debris from bodies of water. Marodi was presented with the award by Crown Princess Victoria of Sweden at the event in Stockholm on Tuesday. Canadian actor Jonathan Torrance is continuing his tour of the province this afternoon with a stop at the NLC to promote his new Canadian whiskey. The actor, best known for his roles as J-Rock on Trailer Park Boys and hosting Street Sense and Jonavision, saw his product hit NLC shelves earlier this month. Torrance says because the spirit is bottled right here in Newfoundland and Labrador, he wanted to debut it here first before taking it across the country.
10: It was actually released first 3 years ago, and now we're back with a new team behind it, a new gust of wind, but it's the same delicious whiskey, and best of all, it's bottled right here in Newfoundland and Labrador. We love our relationship with Newfoundland Manufacturing. It's really exciting, the idea of bringing this product to market here first. The sun rises here first in the country. I feel like keepers should get tasted here first. So we started in Cornerbrook yesterday, drove across the island, stopped in a whole bunch of spots.
5: That event happening at the NLC at Howley Estates today from 2 to 5. The Nature Conservancy of Canada has established a new 1,600-hectare nature reserve at Beothuk Lake. The organization made the announcement during an event at Bowring Park in St. John's yesterday. The reserve has been established through Teck Resources and the federal government. It covers both sides of the Exploits River to the southwest of Millertown and extends along the west and south shore of Beothuk Lake. The protected area includes an Atlantic salmon habitat, boreal forests, wetlands, and water resources. Program Director with the NCC, Piers Evans, says that the designation means some things like camping and woodcutting and harvesting will be prohibited, but there will still be many ways that people can get out and enjoy the area.
7: A lot of recreational activities can still continue to take place on the land, legal hunting, fishing, trapping, use of ATVs. We ask that people just stick to existing trails rather than ride through the bog, that kind of thing. A big part of our mandate is ensuring that we are able to connect Canadians with nature, not just protect it and put up big, tall fences around it.
5: And in national and international news, Nepal police have issued a freshwater alert, receiving information that a dam in Tibet has burst, creating a new lake and the potential for further flooding. Chinese broadcaster CCTV said that the newly formed lake is located more than 10 kilometers from the border crossing with Nepal, which has been hard hit by initial flash floods. Nepali and Chinese authorities warned of further flooding on the barrier lake, which is already overflowing. More than 3,700 people have been rescued from Nepal so far, but 977 people remain unaccounted for, and at least 30 Canadians and permanent residents. And finally, the collapse of talks with the United States has added urgency to reduce trade barriers within Canada, but one expert says it's not a simple fix. Corrine Pullman at the Canadian Federation of Independent Business says that there's been progress in adopting standards from other provinces, but there are still snags in the practical use. A deal came into force in June, but Pullman says that making sure that it actually works is another matter. Federal and provincial ministers have been meeting in a quiet this week to advance a single Canadian economy and remove barriers. That includes Newfoundland and Labrador Minister Craig Party. It is 13 and a half minutes after 12 o'clock here on VOCM. We are going to take a break, but before we do, let's take a quick look at that VOCM question of the day, which asks, U.S. President Donald Trump has signed an executive order naming Lake Ontario Lake America. Do you think Canada-U.S. relations can be restored under his administration? There are three options to choose from. Absolutely not. Yes, but it'll take some work. And yes, it will only bluster. Those options. And right now, 78% of people say that not going to happen, not anytime soon under that Trump administration. 13% of people say that they think that relations can be restored under the administration, but it will take a lot of work. And 9% of people say it will only bluster. You can have your say. Still lots of time to do so. You can do so by visiting VOCM.com and clicking under the Question of the Day tab. It is now 14 and a half minutes after 12. Let's take that break. When we come back, we'll take a look at that weather forecast. Some sunshine on the way for most parts of the province. Showers on the way for the others. We'll have details on that coming up right after this. 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
5: For St. John's Metro, the rest of the Avalon and Clarenville, today sunshine. Southwesterly winds at 30, high near 26. For tonight, becoming cloudy later this evening, low at 15. Saturday, sunny breaks, high at 22. And Sunday, mix of sun and cloud, high of 23. For Central Newfoundland, today sunshine, high near 27. For tonight, partly cloudy, low at 16. Tomorrow, showers starting in the afternoon. Southerlies at 30 and high near 22. And for Sunday, a mix of sun and cloud, high of 23. For the South Coast today, mix of sun and cloud and a high of 23. For tonight, cloudy with some drizzle on the way and a low of 16. For your Saturday forecast, showers and fog, high 19. And then Sunday, sun and cloud, high of 20. For the West Coast, Southwest Coast, and Northern Peninsula today, a mix of sun and cloud, high near 27. Tonight, cloudy later this evening. Southeasterly winds at 30, low of 17. Saturday, showers and fog, high 21. And Sunday, sun and cloud, and high of 21 as well. For Happy Valley Goose Bay today, a mix of sun and cloud, high near 27. For tonight, cloudy, low 18. Tomorrow, showers, 5 to 10 millimeters on the way, and a high near 21. Sunday, sun and cloud, and 19. For Labrador West today, showers, 5 to 10 millimeters. Winds at 50, high of 18. For tonight, showers, low near 6. Tomorrow, sun and cloud, high 16. And Sunday, cloudy and 14. And finally, for the North Coast, including Nain and surrounding areas, for today, showers ending, then a mix of sun and cloud, and a high near 22. For tonight, cloudy with a few showers on the way, low of 14. Tomorrow, showers beginning near lunchtime, high of 16. And Sunday, rain and 11 degrees. 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We're going to take another break, but when we come back, we'll give you the latest on what's happening in the world of sports. Some NFL on last night, MLB on last night as well, and another full slate in football and baseball action. We'll have all that and more coming up right after this. 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
5: All right, sports fans, another big night in the MLB last night. And what's going on in Blue Jay land? 13-2 for Kansas City over Toronto. Vladdy not helping the situation much at all nowadays. They'll play again tonight. We'll have details on that in just a few seconds. But some other games happening in the MLB last night, including Houston over the Yankees, 5-1. Big win for them. In the National League, it was Washington over Colorado, Milwaukee over the Mets. Tough year for the Mets. The LA Dodgers took a 1-0 loss to Atlanta. That's a big win for them. San Francisco over Arizona, 6-1. And then it was St. Louis over Baltimore. NFL preseason action last night. The Buffalo Bills over Pittsburgh in a tight one, 28-27. Could be a good year for the Bills. Cleveland over New England. Whoever would have said that a couple years ago. 37-13. San Fran over Las Vegas last night. LA Rams over the Chargers 20-18. MLB action tonight. Including a new opponent for the Blue Jays and a new chance to try to find some wins. And on the mound tonight, Dylan Cease. He'll be up against Hancock of Seattle, and that one getting underway. 8:45 Newfoundland time, 8:15 in most parts of Labrador. A couple other games, including this big one. How about this? Boston at the Yankees. That'll be a good one. 8:45 is also the start time for that. 8:15 most parts of Labrador. Sandoval and I don't know who's going to be on the mound for the Yankees yet, but Sandoval will be on there for Boston. Some other games, including the White Sox at Minnesota. Costello is going to be on the mound for them. He's had a tough year. Baltimore and the Athletics, Kansas City and Cleveland. The Chicago Cubs will be part of an afternoon game. That one getting underway just before 4 o'clock. Miami and Washington, Colorado and Atlanta. Pittsburgh and St. Louis, Arizona and San Fran. A bit of an early game for this one, but it's going to be a good one. Scooble's going to be on the mound against Anderson. And the Dodgers and Detroit. That one just before 8 o'clock Newfoundland time. Houston and the New York Mets. Mets looking for a win. They need one. San Diego and Tampa Bay. It's hard to be a Mets fan nowadays. Texas and Milwaukee. And the Angels will host Philadelphia. CFL action includes Montreal at Winnipeg. 10 o'clock Newfoundland time. 9:30 in most parts of Labrador. NFL preseason action has Washington and Baltimore. Atlanta and Miami. Houston, Carolina. The Jets and Giants. Tampa Bay at Jacksonville, Arizona at Green Bay, Cincinnati at Philadelphia, New Orleans and Dallas, Seattle, Kansas City, and the late one is Minnesota and Denver with kickoff at 10 o'clock Labrador, 10:30 across the island. It is 23 minutes after 12 o'clock on VOCM. We're going to take a break, and when we come back, we'll have VOCM Newfoundland and Labrador today. I'm Zach Power, and this has been VOCM at Noon.
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5: It is 27 minutes after 12 o'clock here on VOCM. Zach Power, and this is VOCM Newfoundland and Labrador. Today, it is official. Quebecers will go to the polls in their province for a general election on October the 5th. Although the date of the election was well known in advance, the formal writ was dropped yesterday, and Premier Christine Fréchette of Quebec is leading a party that won a landslide victory in 2022, but a lot has happened since.

0: well-known in advance. The formal writ was dropped yesterday, and Premier Christine Freshette of Quebec is leading a party that won a landslide victory in 2022, but a lot has happened since. And the governing coalition, Avenir Quebec, or the CAQ, has been in a slide of unpopularity over the past 2 years. But now things have changed, that according to Joel-Denis Bellavance, who is a journalist with La Presse. And this morning he spoke with VOCM's Russell Bowers on this very issue and a new poll that has come out.
1: Well, shocking news. I saw the numbers yesterday before I left the office, and I just kept thinking about this. This is eight earth-shattering numbers, because the CAQ is getting out of, is sort of resuscitating out of the dead people, if I may say, because the numbers were pretty gloom and doom for the Coalition Avenir Quebec, and now it is, we did have a survey about 1,000 people that shows that it's a neck and neck race now between the Parti Québécois and the Coalition Avenir Quebec. The latest numbers show that the Parti Québécois is still leading with 28%, and the Coalition Avenir Quebec is at 27, and the Liberal Party at 20. For the CAQ, that's a jump of 7 points in 2 weeks.
0: Wow.
1: What has happened in those 2 weeks, Russell? I will remind you what happens. Christine Freshette went to St. John, Newfoundland, Labrador to sign a new deal on Churchill. This week, she had a new deal with the federal government to buy six icebreakers, a total of investment of $11 billion in the DV in Quebec City. And we all know that Donald Trump is, fighting, waging an economic warfare on Canada. So all those events are, I think, modifying a voter's mood and modifying their voter's intention. And that means that Tony Wakam, the premier of Newfoundland and Labrador, may keep his dancing partner that he has had over the last few months. And it bodes well for the CAQ. And I remind you that this is only the very first day of the campaign, and those numbers land like a thunder. It's going to dominate the rest of the week.
2: That is almost Carninian a resurrection for the CAQ. But, I have to ask you this, Joel-Denis, because there was a recent report by Oxford Economics that says Quebec is likely to take the biggest hit from these tariffs, and certainly with its heavy reliance on automotive, metals, manufacturing. How much will international trade actually dictate this campaign?
1: Oh, it will. It will. In fact, Christine Freshette yesterday was saying that her real opponent is not the Parti Québécois or the Liberal Party. It is Donald Trump waging a war on Quebec's economy. So she has identified, I think, the ballot question, Quebec's future, economic security in the face of those tariffs coming down the pipe against Canada and against Quebec. And you're right to mention that Quebec is, its economy is really, really affected more than any other provinces. Although I would say that Ontario also is very much affected, and British Columbia. But those three provinces have been hit harder than the rest of the country. And so it has become, I think, already the ballot question. One other number that I want to throw at you that is significant also is the fact that when Quebecers are asked who would be the best premier, that's a critical question because, people sometimes, most of the times, vote for leader, not political party. And Christine Freshette is now ahead of Paul Saint-Pierre Plamondon, the Parti Québécois leader. Yeah. So who would be the best prime minister, the premier, sorry? Christine Freshette gets 26%. Paul Saint-Pierre Plamondon, 23%. For Madame Freshette, that's a jump of 5% in 2 weeks. 5 points in 2 weeks, and for Paul Saint-Pierre Plamondon, he has lost two points. So, see what's happening. It's already a battle between the Parti Québécois and the Coalition Avenir Quebec, and I think it will change the nature of the campaign right now.
2: I want to ask about that because, this could be minority territory, which is certainly a better prospect than Freshette could have expected even, a few months ago. But I noticed that for the PQ leader, Pierre-Paul Plamondon, he was saying that separation's off the table as long as Trump is president. But I want to ask this. What will that do to the morale of PQ supporters? Because they don't seem to have another obvious electoral home. What do you think that does to their headwinds coming into this election?
1: Well, that's a very good question. Now, Christine Freshette had a good line yesterday when she called the election. She said, if

0: the Parti Québécois becomes the government, it will be a part-time government because half of the time will be dedicated to organizing a third referendum that Quebecers not want. So that was it, right off the bat, a really good line. And so it will put Paul Saint-Pierre-Plamondon on the defensive, I think, during the whole campaign, because Quebecers have said it loud and clear, they do not want a referendum. And even though you push that consultation, the referendum, at the end of your mandate, it's still going to be a dominant issue in the mandate while you're facing Donald Trump. So the morale of the Parti Québécois, I think, will be quite interesting to see. I don't think they will be having a beer tonight celebrating. Maybe they will have a beer tonight trying to fight their pain and their sorrow.
1: Well, even if it does become a minority parliament for Quebec, if it ends up being a PQ victory or a CAQ victory, what do you think this means for Tony Wakeham's deal with on hydroelectric development with Quebec? Where do you think they'll stand after the election, or at least the potential of it?
0: Here's my prediction. That deal, I think, will see the light of day for the following reason. Because the federal government got involved, is putting $10 billion on the table, $6 billion of which would go to Quebec. I don't see any political party trying to renegotiate this. So we may see Tony Wakeham's move at the end of the day as a clever move. Why? Because, yes, there was new negotiations. Yes, it was done while the campaign was about to begin in Quebec. But I think both parties got more of what they wanted, more power out of the deal, and also the critical, I think, support of the federal government. So this has become a national project, national building project, and I think it is viewed that way now in the eyes of most Quebecers and most Canadians. So I think Mr. Wakeham may come up a winner out of this move that he made a year ago.
2: All right, that is Joel Denis Bellavance of La Presse, a newspaper in Quebec, talking about the Quebec election, and Quebecers now going to the polls with a new outlook. It looks like the CAQ is certainly coming up to near a tie. We are going to take a break, and when we come back, we will be hearing a bit of my conversation with the CEO of Newfoundland and Labrador Hydro. We'll have that coming up right after this. This is VOCM at noon.
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5: Happy Friday and happy weekend to all the VOCM listeners out there. 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So make sure you're giving them a call as those fall temperatures continue to drop. 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
2: 24 minutes now before the 1 o'clock news update here on VOCM. The president and CEO of Newfoundland and Labrador Hydro, who is on Premier Tony Wakeham's negotiating team for the new deal with Quebec on the hydro development in Labrador, says the agreement is an improvement of the one reached in 2024. The current deal still may have to pass some hurdles, but not the least of which will be by the government of Quebec and whoever that may be. The province is now into an election campaign, that province, I should say. Jennifer Williams was on the Tim Powers show, which was guest hosted by myself, and here's a little bit of that conversation.
8: Yeah, thanks for that question. I think that there's a few key things I can point to that's different and I would say improved. One of the most obvious things that there's been lots of coverage in media on is the involvement of the federal government. And that's pretty an obvious one. It's significant financially for the province. It's significant for the province as it relates to the inclusion of projects in the major projects office. So we benefit from the force and the effort behind that. But it's couple of other things I'll highlight as improvements from before. One is the ability for us to sell unused power that would be normally come to us for first and foremost, primarily for economic development from the Churchill Falls plant. If we don't use it for some reason, we can sell it to Quebec at a profit of basically a 50% profit. We'll sell it at 150% of what we pay for it. And in the MOU, that would have been at 100%. And also in the new agreement, we've taken some value that was planned to come to the province in the outer years, or called sort of the back end of the previous agreement. We've pulled that to the middle of the agreement. And so what that does is that has the effect of giving us much more value in the middle years than we had previously agreed. So those are a few things I'd point to that demonstrate that we've got some improvements in the 2026 agreement.
2: What's changed in your mind? I know that you mentioned that there's a lot of improvements, but the deal was always the best deal that was offered under the previous administration. Now it changes hands, and there seems to be falters in the last deal. What's changed?
8: I think we've got several years under our belt from time period to time period. So there's been things that have changed in our province for, you know, options. There's been things that have changed for Quebec with regards to options, the federal government involvement, and, you know, everything you see happening nationally. We're really working to be a very cohesive country. So there's been a number of changes, I think, in the landscape of the country and the region, and as well as the industry, that has given us the opportunity to get these additional benefits in the 2026 agreement.
2: I want to ask you about the U.S. side of things. How does the system of selling to the U.S. work? Do we have to ask Quebec? How do we get it there? Can you spell that out for us?
8: There's a number of aspects of the electricity markets in the United States in this current agreement. And so if you'll bear with me as I walk through a number of them, because that's one of the, I think, the most important things, is we actually have many options available to us to benefit from, I guess, maximizing the value of the assets in Labrador. And certainly the first and most important piece is that by ending the contract early, we have access to power now that we really are capped out on today. And then accessing that power then is we have choices of what we're going to do with access to that power. First and foremost is we want to use power in Labrador for economic development. That is the absolute best thing for us to do as a province in order to get the value and to provide for lots of opportunities for the people in the province. So that's what we want to do with access to power first, that we wouldn't have if we kept going under the old deal. So that's the first thing that we want to do. But then if for some reason, you know, we say, okay, we're going to, you know, allocate some power that we have access to a mine, but let's say the mine is delayed a year or two or something along those lines, we can choose to take that power that we would have used if it's coming from Churchill Falls, and we can sell it back to Quebec at 150%. I've mentioned that at the beginning of this call. So that is the next thing that we can do. But here's some of the other options that if we want to get some of the market prices into the United States that are pretty significant. One of the things that we could do if we don't want to sell to Quebec at 150% premium, we can choose to get the market price in New York or the market price in New England on the two big lines that Quebec built. And I want to draw a really, I guess, important spotlight on that is that there's an opportunity for folks and say, hey, we should sell in the spot market. And I understand that, and I think it is a good option at times. But when I think about the two very big transmission lines that Quebec has built, because they knew that was the best economic decision, we would get about 8 cents a kilowatt hour for the line into New York after transmission fees versus an average price of about 5 cents a kilowatt hour in the spot market price. So electing to choose to sell and get the New York price for power that we would sell to Quebec, get that market price, is really positive. We could do that with New England, which also currently exceeds the spot market price. And if we don't want to do those options, we still then can get a synthetic price of various markets between New England, New York, and Ontario. Now, that's a whole bunch of options for CF power. Then we also have the ability to sell directly with any customer we choose through our 265 megawatt booking into the United States through Quebec using Muskrat Falls power or wind power when it comes online. So we have a whole host of options available to us into the future.
2: All right, that is a little bit of my chat with Jennifer Williams. She was speaking to me on the Tim Powers Show yesterday about hydro development in Newfoundland and Labrador. 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That coming up right after this, right here on VOCM at noon.
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2: Welcome back. As students from across the province head back to the classroom in early September, parents are feeling a familiar pinch at the grocery store. A new national report on back-to-school prices reveals that St. John's has officially become the most expensive school lunch basket in the entire country, with experts warning that prices will only climb higher in December. The financial pressures on families is immense. Talking about this is Selena Stoyles of the Kids Eat Smarts program. She's the executive director, and she spoke with Jerry Lynn Mackey.
11: Good morning, Jerry Lynn.
12: Let's start with this national report that St. John's has the most expensive school lunch grocery basket in the country. When you hear statistics like that, what goes through your mind as you prepare for the new school year?
11: Yeah, Jerry Lynn, listening to the news, I mean, the stats are startling. But I will share with you, they're not surprising to us. We've known and we do know that in Newfoundland and Labrador, one in three children under the age of 18 lives in a food insecure home or a home without food. And of course, we also heard that, you know, 39% of children right now in Newfoundland and Labrador are living in poverty. And that's incredible. And when you hear those reports about the food cost, that has a direct impact on our breakfast clubs because the cost of groceries have significantly increased. So when you think about our breakfast clubs, items like needed for breakfast, whether it's fruit or milk or yogurt or bread or cheese, you know, et cetera, they're all very expensive. And when the prices rise, the same fundraising dollar buys less food. You know, we keep saying over this year from last year, our cost, our program was up 30%. That's the cost to our program for our Kids Eat Smart clubs in Newfoundland and Labrador.
12: Wow. So the need is greater now than ever.
11: Well, we keep saying the need hasn't gone away. In fact, it's increasing because families are feeling the pressure of higher food costs and household costs for that matter. And our school breakfast clubs are needed now more than ever. We know that, you know, we keep saying that breakfast is the most important meal of the day. But for a child, having breakfast shouldn't depend on how much their family can afford that week. That's why our Kids Eat Smart clubs are so important.
12: Selena, the report also warns that, you know, while there is some back-to-school sales on right now, grocery prices are expected to spike again in December. How does the Kids Eat Smart Foundation prepare for that kind of escalating need midway through the school year?
11: We always say, Jerry Lynn, you know what, $1 of breakfast for a child, well, that has increased significantly. And for us at Kids Eat Smart and our foundation, the financial support is needed basically to keep pace with the rising costs and to ensure that every child and youth in Newfoundland and Labrador who comes to school hungry for whatever reason has access to food at school. So we're going to continue to fundraise, reach out to all of our donors, partners, individuals, and we say to anyone who is able to give or companies who are able to give, you know what, you can give directly to your school or your community where you live, work, and play, or connect with us at the foundation, and we'll ensure that your gift is given to the children and for their food in their breakfast clubs.
2: All right, that is Selena Stoyles, the Executive Director of the Kids Eat Smart Foundation, speaking to VOCM's Jerry Lynn Mackey. And to close out the show, billions and billions of tiny microscopic creatures are the reason why the waters in Trinity Bay have suddenly turned a bright turquoise, visible on the water and from the shore, and as well, even from space. Tiny micro species of phytoplankton have suddenly exploded in population. VOCM's Linda Swain speaks with DFO scientist Dr. Cynthia McKenzie about what's going on.
13: Seeing is a very microscopic bloom of phytoplankton. And so it's a special kind of phytoplankton. You don't see a phytoplankton bloom unless it's a red tide or something like that. But sometimes when you have a bloom of what's called coccolithophores or coccolithophorids, you can see it because they have, the cells themselves are about 5 microns in size, but they have these scales on them that are made out of calcium carbonate. And because it's calcium carbonate, the light, visible light, bounces off of it and makes the water look turquoise. So there are just so many out there now all over Trinity Bay and that it's reflecting light. And so that's why it looks like it's turquoise. But basically, it's just many billions and billions of small microscopic phytoplankton that are reproducing so fast and so productively across the surface that's where you can see it.
14: So what exactly are phytoplankton? You mentioned that they're microscopic, but what are they exactly? What do they do, and are they harmful in any way?
13: Okay, well, I like to tell people that it's sort of like the grass of the ocean, because basically phytoplankton, the name actually is floating plant. And so they are plants. Many of them are plants. These in particular are definitely plants. And they photosynthesize. They take the sunlight, which is one of the reasons they're so close to the surface, and they photosynthesize to survive and then release oxygen and all that sort of stuff. So basically they're plants. And they are, and that's what they're doing. And that's why you see it. There are other that are harmful, different groups that produce toxins and things like that. And that's more the typical, you know, harmful red tide thing that you would see that creates, they can be harmful in several ways. Not these, but other harmful species can be a problem because some of them produce toxins. And that's a problem in several parts of the world where they do produce toxins, it affects aquaculture and that sort of thing. But some also, you would have a big bloom of almost anything, and it would basically suffocate anything below it. And so we've had a few of those, but that's not going to be the case, probably not the case this time, because they are so small, and then, you know, we get a good wind event, and it will sort of be taken out and moved around, drifting away in the ocean. So basically what's happened is they're concentrated, and you know, people may ask, you know, why now, why here? And so the fact is, you know, we've had so much sunshine, and we've also had, you know, fairly low amount of wind. And so because of that, they're just going to town and having a lovely time reproducing and taking over. And when they die, the scales fall off, and they're also suspended. So it's not just the living cells that are out there. It's also all the scales that have fallen off and that sort of stuff. To give people an idea of the scale, The White Cliffs of Dover, for example, they're made of coccolithophorid blooms. So somewhere in Trinity Bay now, there are layers and layers and layers of coccolithophorids that may someday become a white cliff of Trinity Bay. So
14: that's fascinating. So is there any thing that benefits from this kind of a bloom? Are there any fish or other marine animals that would prey on them?
13: Well, see, that's the thing. You know, there are, you know, zooplankton, for example. We did some studies years ago looking at different zooplankton poop, basically, fecal pellets poop, and finding lots and lots of coccolithophorids inside them. And so, you know, anything that would be grazing on, you know, just filtering the water and grazing would be eating them. And so, you know, the food web, you continue on, they eat them, and then something eats the zooplankton are eaten by other things. So I don't know that anybody specifically targets coccolithophores like you would in a bloom like now, but, you know, anything that would be grazing on phytoplankton of this size would be probably having a great time. And so, yeah, it would continue up through the system.
2: All right, that is Dr. Cynthia McKenzie. She is speaking to VOCM's Linda Swain about a species of phytoplankton that has suddenly turned the waters blue in Trinity Bay. And we'll continue to follow that story and a number of others as we get ready for our VOCM news update in about five minutes' time, at 1 o'clock. A couple of headlines that we'll be watching over the next little while. Charges laid after a man was obstructing traffic in Bishop's Falls. Two people charged following an incident at a Stephenville bank. And we're also following the Beta Nord project. The minister responsible says it will 100% go ahead. We'll be following that and more. All that coming up at the 1 o'clock news update. I'm Zach Bauer, and this has been VOCM Newfoundland and Labrador Today.
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2: At 1 o'clock on the nose, we do have mostly sunny sky, temperature right around 23 degrees in St. John's. Good afternoon, I'm Zach Power. A 40-year-old woman who was wanted by police was arrested following a disturbance in Gooseberry Cove in Trinity Bay yesterday. Clarenville RCMP were called around 6 o'clock last night about a disturbance at a home that turned physical. Police say the woman involved had fled the scene but was picked up nearby. Nicole Murphy, who is the subject of 3 outstanding warrants, is now facing an additional charge of failing to comply with a release order. RCMP arrested a 42-year-old man who was reportedly obstructing traffic on Main Street in Bishop's Falls last evening. Police were called about a man creating a hazardous situation around 9 p.m. The man in question was on a court-imposed condition to keep the peace and be on good behavior in connection with a previous incident. RCMP say that he was arrested without further incident and was held to appear in court on a charge of failing to comply with a release order as well. Ministers responsible for internal trade met in Nunavut this week to work on ways to knock down interprovincial trade barriers. Finance Minister Craig Party was in attendance. According to the provincial government, ministers agreed to get moving on reaching an agreement in principle by the end of this fall on mutual recognition legislation on market and labor mobility. Among the items ministers addressed were the ratification of the amendments of the Canada Free Trade Agreement to strengthen labor mobility, establishing online digital registries for tradespersons in each jurisdiction, and expand mutual recognition for services, and moving forward on the harmonization of construction code standards. The province's offshore oil regulator has issued 2 calls for nominations for parcels of land off eastern Newfoundland, including the Jeanne d'Arc region and off Labrador. After review of submissions received from the calls for nominations, the regulator will determine whether it will proceed with the bidding process. The calls for bids would be announced in early 2027 and would close in November of that year, with licenses awarded to successful bidders in early 2028. A local financial advisor says the province and the capital city need to be ready for the economic boom to come from renewed hydro development and other projects. Larry Short of Short Financial, a division of IA Private Wealth, says it's time for the capital city to muscle up and hire more staff and prepare to respond for greater pressures on the local housing market.
27: The bottleneck may be in the planning department.
4: They're putting more bodies there, streamlining procedures, making sure that we're ready for further development, and we encourage more real estate development in the local area.
2: And finally, Canadian actor Jonathan Torrens is continuing his tour of the province this afternoon with a stop at the NLC to promote his new Canadian whiskey, Keepers. The actor, best known for his role as J-Rock on Trailer Park Boys and hosting Street Sense at Jonavision, saw his product hit the NLC shelves earlier this month. Torrens says because the spirit is bottled right here in Newfoundland and Labrador, he wanted to debut it here first before taking it across the country.
5: It was actually released first 3 years ago, and now we're back with a new team behind it, a new gust of wind, but it's the same delicious whiskey, and best of all, it's bottled right here in Newfoundland and Labrador. We love our relationship with Newfoundland Manufacturing. It's really exciting, the idea of bringing this product to market here first. The sun rises here first in the country. I feel like Keepers should get tasted here first. So we started in Cornerbrook yesterday, drove across the island, stopped in a whole bunch of spots.
2: Torrens will be at the NLC at Holly Estates today from 2 to 5. And that's your news. Your weather forecast is next.
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2: For St. John's Metro, the rest of the Avalon and Clearingville for today, sunshine, southwesterly winds of 30, high near 26. For tonight, becoming cloudy later this evening, low 15. Saturday, sunny breaks and 22. For central Newfoundland, today, sunshine, high 27. Today, partly cloudy, low of 16. And tomorrow, showers in the afternoon, winds of 30, high of 22. For the south coast today, mix of sun and cloud, high near 23. For tonight, cloudy with some drizzle on the way, low of 16. And tomorrow, showers and fog and 19. And for the west coast, southwest coast, and northern peninsula today, a mix of sun and cloud, high near 27. For tonight, cloudy later this evening, southeasterly winds of 30, low of 17. And tomorrow, showers and fog, and a high of 21. And this has been your latest VOCM News. 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

0: You bet. Get you got the hint. I love Fridays. How about you? Yes, it is our final Friday of August. Final weekend before the biggest weekend, Labor Day weekend, next week. Still lots of opportunities ahead during today's show. We're giving away another $200 gas card. Compliments for friends at Orange Store just for sharing your summer with us. So you still have some time to send us your pictures of your summer fun throughout the summer. 709-273-5211. Leave your contact information. We'll be doing the draw toward the end of the show. And whoever wins today, their name will also go in for the draw for the ultimate top-up, a $1,000 gas card from Orange Store. So we have that to look forward to throughout the show. A little later on, too, going to give you our question for the afternoon for a chance to win Owen Mack tickets at the Holy Heart Theater, October 3rd. That's with the full live band. It's going to be a sensational experience on his Canada tour. Again, stopping in St. John's, October 3rd. So we'll give you that question in about 20 minutes or so. And don't forget, Anna is out and about for a VOCM roadshow here in Metro, giving away a lot of great goodies as well. So we still have a lot of summer left to squeeze in. Just got to do it this weekend and next. And hopefully you'll have some great memories still to be made this weekend. Can't wait to hear all about it. The weather looks beautiful across the island today. And if you want to kind of tease us with your temperatures and let us know where you are, always accepting voicemails, 709-273-5211. We'll have a look at your weekend forecast next.
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2: Hi, I'm Jerry Lynn Mackey. The Retail Council of Canada says the next 3 months will be make or break for some businesses. 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
0: For St. John's Metro, the rest of the Avalon and Clarenville, cloudy late this evening, a low of 15. For Saturday, sunny breaks and 22. Sunday, sun and cloud at a high of 23. For Central tonight, partly cloudy and a low of 16. Showers Saturday afternoon with a high of 22. Sun and cloud and 23 for Sunday. For the South Coast tonight, cloudy with drizzle, low of 16. Showers and fog on Saturday with a high of 19. Sun and cloud and 20 on Sunday. For the West and Southwest Coast and the Northern Peninsula, tonight cloudy, winds at 30, a low of 17, showers and fog on Saturday with a high of 21, and Sunday sun and cloud and a high of 21 degrees. Right now it's partly cloudy and 23 degrees in St. John's. It is that time of the day where we check in with VOCM's Brian Bedore to find out about a little bit about what they're working on in our newsroom.
19: Thanks, Claudette. A local financial advisor expects the province and the capital city region especially going to experience an economic boom. That'll be from renewed hydro development projects in Labrador. We'll hear from Larry Short. And billions of tiny microscopic creatures turning the waters of Trinity Bay bright turquoise. We'll hear from an expert. All this and more coming up in VOCM News all the time, VOCM.com.
0: Oh, Brian, I have been so close to that turquoise blue water kayaking in Trinity Bay. It is one of the most spectacular things to watch and something I never take for granted when I'm in the area. Certainly beautiful. If people get a chance to head on out and see that blue water, do so. Here's Huey Lewis and the news on VOCM.

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0: Blue Rodeo Lost Together on your big OCM. You know, there are some things that are better together, right? And our question today is inspired by a Family Feud show. We dug once again into the archives. And here's Steve Harvey with a question from long ago.
1: Name a place that isn't as much fun if you go there alone.
0: All right, I'll give that to you again.
1: Name a place that isn't as much fun if you go there alone.
0: All right, name a place that isn't as much fun if you go there alone. A couple immediately came to mind. For me, it would be maybe a beach because you want somebody on the towel when you go, you know, with all of your stuff when you go into the water. I don't know. It's just better with another person if you're on the beach, especially in the summertime. And also in-laws came to mind. I'm sure you've got some great answers too. And we certainly welcome those up for grabs today. A set of tickets for Owen Mack. It's our final set for the week. He is bringing his full live band on a Canadian tour and stopping in at the St. John's Holy Heart Theater on Saturday, October 3rd. We'd love to give away those set of tickets to you. So give me a call. Name a place that isn't as much fun if you go there alone. 709-273-5211. As always, don't forget to leave your contact information.
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0: For St. John's Metro, the rest of the Avalon tonight, it's going to be cloudy later this evening. Saturday, sunny breaks and a high of 22. For Sunday, sun and cloud and a high of 23. For Central tonight, partly cloudy and a low of 16. For Saturday, showers in the afternoon, a high of 22, sun and cloud and 23 for Sunday. For the South Coast tonight, some drizzle, a low of 16, showers and fog for Saturday and a high of 19. And for Sunday, sun and cloud and a high of 20. For the West and Southwest Coast and the Northern Peninsula, tonight cloudy this evening, low of 17, showers and fog for Saturday and a high of 21, and sun and cloud on Sunday with a high of 21 degrees. Right now it's mainly sunny and 24, feeling like 28 with the Humidex. Checking in now with VOCM's Brian Medours for some of the stories they've been working on today in our newsroom.
12: Thanks, Claudette. There's a new nature park in Beothuk Lake. There will be public consultations on it, though. And a ruckus on Main Street in Bishop's Falls last evening. We'll tell you all about it. All this and more coming up in VOCM News. 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
1: At 2 o'clock, we have sunshine in Metro, 24 degrees, Humidex 28, just a lot like yesterday. I'm Brian Mador. Two men have been arrested following a recent drug seizure in Mount Pearl. RNC seized a quantity of cocaine and cash from a man in Mount Pearl. And as part of the subsequent investigation, two men were arrested in the capital city's West End. The men, ages 75 and 24, were picked up on drug-related offenses with charges pending. The subsequent search of a home in Mount Pearl resulted in the seizure of drugs, cash, and weapons. The investigation's ongoing. A 40-year-old woman who was wanted by police was arrested following a disturbance in Gooseberry Cove in Trinity Bay yesterday. Clarenville RCMP recalled around 6 o'clock last night about a disturbance at a home that turned physical. Police say the woman involved had fled the scene but was picked up nearby. Nicole Murphy, who is the subject of three outstanding warrants, is now facing an additional charge of failing to comply with a release order. A 44-year-old man has been arrested and charged after a cab driver was robbed at knife point in the Rope Walk Lane area. RNC were contacted around 7 o'clock Monday evening after a passenger threatened the taxi driver with a weapon and demanded cash. A short time later, police received a complaint about a theft from a nearby home. The suspect matched the description of the man involved in the armed robbery. RNC arrested John Fleming on Thursday. He's been charged with robbery, assault with a weapon, possession of a weapon for a dangerous purpose, forcible confinement, being unlawfully in a dwelling, and theft under $5,000. He was held to appear in court today. Simply choosing to shun an American retailer operating in Canada amid the growing trade tensions might not be the best thing to do. The months of October to December, known as the golden quarter in the retail industry. Jim Cormier, the Director of Government Relations with the Retail Council of Canada, says his organization represents all companies that sell us goods and services, including American, European, and Canadian. He says bypassing an American retailer in these days of 50% tariffs may be doing more harm than good.
2: They're also paying a significant amount of wages across Canada. They're paying property taxes across Canada. You know, they may be contributing more to Canada than a smaller Canadian retailer might be. So I'm not trying to direct people in their shopping choices. All I'm saying is make sure that you take a full look at it before you make your shopping decisions, because, you know, the large American retailer might be contributing to a lot more in your local community than another Canadian option.
1: Two people have been charged following an incident at a bank in Stephenville on Thursday. RCMP were called to the bank just after 11 in the morning after an employee reported that two people were trying to force a third customer from the building against their will. The two suspects fled the scene before police arrived, but the victim was able to provide names and descriptions. A man and a woman, each 34, were arrested a short time later and charged with assault. They'll appear in court in October. It is 4 minutes after 2 o'clock. Up next, your weather forecast.
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1: St. John's Metro, rest of the Avalon, Clarenville. Sunny this afternoon, winds around 30, temperature around mid-20s. Tonight, nice and clear, low 15. Saturday and Sunday, sunny and 22, 23 degrees. Central Newfoundland, sun 27 today. Some clear skies tonight, 16. Showers moving in tomorrow afternoon. afternoon. South coast sun, 23 today. Bit of drizzle tonight, showers and fog on Saturday in the west coast, southwest coast, northern peninsula. Warm and sunny today. A nice evening ahead. Showers and fog, though, on Saturday. Right now in Metro, we have sunshine. Temperature is at 24. Humidex, 28. Back with an update at 3 o'clock for VOCM News. 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

0: Michael Jackson and Human Nature on your VOCM. Do you know tomorrow would have been his 68th birthday? He was born on August 29th, 1958 in Gary, Indiana. It is just about 2:18, and we're giving away tickets, as you know, to see Owen Mack with a full live band at the Holy Heart Theater in St. John's Saturday, October 3rd. Our question today for a chance to win those tickets: name a place that isn't as much fun if you go there alone.
1: Name a place that isn't as much fun if you go there alone.
0: Thank you, Steve. It always sounds much better when you say it. Let's hear what Leonard has to say.
2: A place that isn't fun for if you go alone. I'm going to guess theme park or carnival. That's probably not fun going there alone because I think of a lot of reasons. You don't get a chance to share the joy and the rides there at the carnival or the theme park. So I'm going to go with most people guess theme park.
3: Hi, this is concerning Claudette's question. What's something that you could go to that wouldn't be as much fun if you are alone? I think I would say hiking. It's always much more enjoyable when you're with somebody, when you're out in nature. But of course, someone might argue the other side of the question. Anyway, thanks. Bye.
0: I think it really depends, because if you see something in nature that's spectacular and you're by yourself, it's like, oh no, I got nobody to share this with, so I get it. Name a place that isn't as much fun if you go there alone. And over to the text we go. Claudine says a restaurant. And Michelle says a place that is not as much fun to go by yourself is an amusement park. It's much more fun when you share the laughter. Yep. And the screams too, Michelle. So that's what we're looking for today. A place that isn't as much fun if you go there alone for a chance to win those Owen Mack tickets. Don't forget to leave your contact information, as always, at 709-273-5211.
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5: Hi, I'm Jerry Lynn Mackey. The Retail Council of Canada says the next 3 months will be make or break for some businesses, but the big question mark is, how will the tariffs affect inventory and Christmas shopping this year? 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
6: If you are looking for something fun to do this afternoon in the St. John's area, may I suggest meeting me down at the pedestrian mall for the pop-up of Circletics, who is going to be putting off some dazzling aerial art skills, some circus performances, as well as lots of acrobatic skill to brighten up your Friday afternoon. They'll be down just outside of Atlantic Place from 2 until 4 p.m. So come check it out and come grab some prizes from me. 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
0: For St. John's Metro, the rest of the Avalon and Clarenville, it's going to be overcast later this evening and a low of 15. Some sunny breaks and 22 for tomorrow. Sun and cloud on Sunday with a high of 23. For Central tonight, partly cloudy, a low of 16. Saturday, showers in the afternoon and a high of 22. For Sunday, sun and cloud and a high of 23. For the South Coast tonight, some drizzle and a low of 16. For Saturday, showers and fog and a high of 19. Sunday, sun and cloud and a high of 20 degrees. For the West and Southwest Coast and the Northern Peninsula tonight, overcast and a low of 17. Saturday, showers and fog and a high of 21. For Sunday, sun and cloud and also a high of 21. Right now, mainly sunny skies and 24, feeling like 28 here in St. John's. 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
17: Thanks, Claudette. 40-year-old woman who was wanted by police arrested following a disturbance in Trinity Bay yesterday. And simply choosing to shun an American retailer operating in Canada amid the growing trade tensions might not be the best thing to do. We'll hear from the Retail Council of Canada. 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

Man Eater on your VOCM. You know, Dolly Parton still never surprises me. She always leaves these surprises, and she's going to be leaving one for us in 2046. I'm unsure if you've heard about this story, but there's a track called My Place in History, and she recorded it in 2015, sealed it inside a chestnut box at Dollywood's Dreammore Resort in Tennessee, and with that, she had strict instructions not to open it until January 19th, 2046, which the day Dolly would have celebrated her 100th birthday. Now, according to reports, the box contains both a CD of the song and something to play it on, because apparently Dolly planned ahead for the possibility that CDs might someday be as mysterious to kids as cassette tapes are today. Dolly admitted years ago, too, that keeping the song locked away was tough for her. She was joking that she wanted to dig it up because she believed it was a really good song. And now we have to wait this final mystery for another 20-year countdown in order to press play on that song, A Place in History. Can't wait. It is 2:45. And speaking of Dolly Parton, coming up during the cabin party, VOCM's Brian O'Connell is going to be paying tribute to her, her greatest songs. He's going to have all sorts of amazing facts and just reminiscing about Dolly back in the day. So it certainly will be a cabin party to remember, because they will be remembering Dolly Parton on Saturday. It all kicks off in the 7 o'clock hour. Also, speaking of Dolly, just before we go to break, I thought it would be neat to go down memory lane, seeing that we went fast forward to 2046. We are going back to about 4 years ago when she was on the Kelly Clarkson show. She did this amazing Kellyoke performance with Kelly Clarkson on a new version of 9 to 5. The chemistry was off the charts, and I just love the vibe. Just to take us up to weather, here we go.

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You're just a step on the boss man's ladder, but you got dreams.

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12: For St. John's Metro, the rest of the Avalon and Clarenville, tonight cloudy, late this evening and a low of 15, sunny breaks and 22 for Saturday, sun and cloud and 23 for Sunday. For Central tonight, cloudy and 16. For tomorrow, showers in the afternoon and a high of 22, sun and cloud and 23 for Sunday. For the South Coast, some drizzle tonight, a low of 16, showers and fog and a high of 19 for Saturday, sun and cloud and 20 for Sunday. For the West and Southwest Coast and the Northern Peninsula, cloudy tonight, a low of 17. Showers and fog for Saturday, a high of 21, sun and cloud and 21 for Sunday. Right now in St. John's, mainly sunny, 25, feeling like 28. Heading over to the VOCM newsroom once again, we're checking in with VOCM's Brian Medour.
13: Thanks, Claudette. Two people have been charged following an incident at a bank in Stephenville this week. And Canadian actor Jonathan Torrance, new whiskey on the shelves in Newfoundland and Labrador. We'll hear from him. 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
2: At 3 o'clock, we have sunshine at Metro, 25 degrees, Humidex 28. Good afternoon. I'm Brian Mador. A 44-year-old man has been arrested and charged after a cab driver was robbed at knife point in the Rope Walk Lane area. RNC were contacted around 7 o'clock Monday evening after a passenger threatened the taxi driver with a weapon and demanded cash. A short time later, police got a complaint about a theft from a nearby home. The suspect matched the description of the man involved in the armed robbery. RNC arrested John Fleming on Thursday. He's been charged with robbery, assault with a weapon, possession of a weapon for a dangerous purpose, forcible confinement, being unlawfully in a dwelling, and theft under $5,000. He was held for court today. Two men have been arrested following a recent drug seizure in Mount Pearl. RNC seized a quantity of cocaine and cash from a man in Mount Pearl. As part of the subsequent investigation, two men were arrested in the capital city's West End. The men, ages 75 and 24, were picked up on drug-related offenses with charges pending. The subsequent search of the home in Mount Pearl resulted in the seizure of drugs, cash, and weapons. The investigation is ongoing. More details on the item seized can be found at VOCM.com. Two people have been charged following an incident at a bank in Stephenville on Thursday. RCMP were called to the bank just after 11 in the morning after an employee reported two people trying to force a third customer from the building against their will. The two suspects fled the scene before police arrived, but the victim was able to provide names and descriptions. A man and a woman, each 34, were arrested a short time later and charged with assault. They'll appear in court in October. A local financial advisor says the province and the capital city need to be ready for the economic boom to come from renewed hydro development. Larry Short of Short Financial, a division of IA Private Wealth, says it's time for the capital city to muscle up and hire more staff to prepare for and respond to greater pressure on the local housing market. Short says the capital city and the province as a whole should be hiring people to help with planning and development.
3: My thought is that the bottleneck may be in the planning department. So putting more bodies there, streamlining procedures, making sure that we're ready for further development and we encourage more real estate development in the local area.
2: And Energy Minister Lloyd Parrott says it's his belief that the Beta Nord project will get the green light and that Equinor's final investment decision will be approved. The company paused its plans for the deep sea oil development in 2023 to find a more economic way forward. Since then, British partner BP has pulled out. A final decision on Bay du Nord is expected sometime in the new year.
4: It is my honest belief that the Bay du Nord project will move ahead 100%.
2: It is 4 minutes after 3 o'clock. Up next, your weather forecast.
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2: St. John's Metro, rest of the Avalon, Clarenville, clear skies tonight, temperature 15 overnight. Saturday, sunny breaks 22, much the same for Sunday. Central clear tonight, 16, showers moving in tomorrow afternoon, a high of 22, sunny and 23 on Sunday. South coast, some drizzle tonight, 16 degrees, showers. showers, fog, 19 on Saturday, but sunny, and 20 on Sunday. In the West Coast, Southwest Coast, Northern Peninsula, clear, 17 tonight. Showers and fog on Saturday, but sunshine, 21 on Sunday. Right now in Metro, we have clear skies. Temperature is at 25 degrees, Humidex 28. Back with an update of 4 o'clock for VOCM News. I'm Brian Medore.
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0: whole weekend before we get to Manic Monday. So let's concentrate on the present for just a moment. It is 3:18 and our question this afternoon. For a chance to win Owen Mack tickets, full live band on Canada's tour coming to the Holy Heart Theatre in St. John's Saturday, October 3rd. It's going to be great. It'd be even better if you were there. So our question today for a chance to win a set of tickets. Well, I'll let Steve Harvey and ask it.
1: Name a place that isn't as much fun if you go there alone.
0: Name a place that isn't as much fun if you go there alone. And we've had a number of folks text, including Jolene, who said a place to go that's not much fun by yourself would be a theme park. I'd have to agree. A place that wouldn't be fun to go alone is to a dance or to a party or an outing, says Anonymous. Enos says one thing that is not too much fun if you're alone is competing in a three-legged race. And Marie of Paradise, she says something for me that isn't as much fun for if I'm alone is going to a movie. So, want to tell everyone who the winner is today, and that is Enos. Enos and his three-legged race. We'll be in touch with you on how to pick up your prize. Thank you to everybody for participating in the week. It certainly is the highlight of my week when you call in and answer one of our fun questions for the afternoon. We'll have a brand new question on Monday and a brand new prize, so stick with us. We'll get into the weekend's forecast in just a moment.
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3: Hi, I'm Jerry Lynn Mackey. The Retail Council of Canada says the next 3 months will be make or break for some businesses. But the big question mark is, how will the tariffs affect inventory and Christmas shopping this year? First Light has relaunched the Lunar Inn. 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
4: How is everybody's Friday going? I am now headed over to Bannerman Park. And let me tell you folks, I got a stash of stuff to give away today. I have some of those sunglasses that everyone loves from our friends at Smith's Furniture. I have got some cup koozies from Quick Print and Twin City Imaging. And last but not least, I got some fresh bread from Marie's. And this is the second last Friday that you're going to be able to grab some of that fresh bread. So make sure you come get it while it's good. 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
0: For St. John's Metro, the rest of the Avalon and Clarenville, it's going to be overcast tonight with a low of 15. Sunny breaks on Saturday with a high of 22. Sunday, sun and cloud and a high of 23. For Central tonight, partly cloudy, a low of 16. For Saturday, showers in the afternoon and a high of 22 degrees. For Sunday, sun and cloud and a high of 23. For the South Coast tonight, cloudy with drizzle and a low of 16. For Saturday, showers and fog and a high of 19. Sunday, sun and cloud and a high of 20. For the West and Southwest Coast and the Northern Peninsula, cloudy later this evening at a low of 17. Showers and fog on Saturday with a high of 21. Sunday, sun and cloud and a high of 21 degrees. Right now, it's mainly sunny. 25 degrees in St. John's, feeling like 28 in the humidity. Time to check in now with VOCM's Brian Medore.
14: 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A local financial advisor expects the province and the capital city region especially going to experience an economic boom. 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We'll hear from Larry Short. And billions of tiny microscopic creatures turning the waters of Trinity Bay a bright turquoise. We'll hear from an expert. 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

0: time. We're all trying to squeeze as much as we can out of the next couple of weekends. This is the final weekend for August. I can't believe it. And I tell you, the lady who's on the line right now, she's had a lot of fun. I can tell by the pictures. She's our VOCM Fuels Your Summer Contest winner for the week. Hello, Donna Reddick.
1: Hi.
0: Donna, so my goodness, you sent a number of pictures to VOCM at 273-5211. And my goodness, the fun I can only imagine you had. Can you tell us a little bit about some of the places you went?
1: Sure, no problem. So we went camping. We have a pop-up trailer. And we took basically a two-week trip. And we went to a couple of days in Terranova Park, there Newman Sound. And then we went down around Windmill Bight, Lumsden area. Very beautiful area of the province with like four beaches. Really, really nice place. And then we went to Notre Dame. So the pictures I sent you, a couple of them were Notre Dame. And we had the best sight ever. Like absolutely gorgeous right on the pond. So a couple of them were the pond. And then a couple of them were at the restaurant in Newtown where the Barber Center is. So that was Old Shop Restaurant. And that was a really nice place. We had a delicious meal, good old fish and chips. And then one of the other ones there was from the beach in Windmill Bight itself. So, yeah, we had a great time and we managed to get mostly good weather.
0: Well, Donna, the picture I'm looking at now, the one that you talked about, that you were on a particular site right on the water. This one, I can't say it's controversial. It's almost because you said it was peaceful.
1: I know.
0: And you know what I'm talking about? Because the two,
1: I do. The two
0: chairs, one is a Toronto Maple Leafs chair and the other one is a Canadian, and they're side by side.
1: I know. And we get so many people commenting on that. We've had those chairs for years. And here's the thing. My partner, Wade, he will not, absolutely not, sit in the Toronto Maple Leaf chair. Not a chance, right? Whenever they're opened up, he says he always sits in the Canadian chair. So there you go. He's not a Toronto Maple Leaf fan, right? So,
0: to me, the world.
1: Yeah, no, we get a lot of people who comment and say, you have two different teams there. And it's like, yeah, we do. But it starts a lot of conversations.
0: It would, because to me, it speaks to peace and how two people, you know, who are rooting for different teams can enjoy a peaceful life. It was just a lot
1: exactly.
0: Can be said in that picture.
1: Exactly.
0: We're going to post that picture on our VOCM socials a little later on. I suspect we'll be getting a lot of fun comments. I can't wait. So
1: I'm sure you will.
0: You've won a $200 Orange Store gift card, compliments of Cafe Orange at Orange Store. I guess that could go a little ways now that you're going to be, you've been traveling a bit.
1: Oh, I think that's absolutely wonderful. Thank you so much. I'm tickled pink.
0: Oh, you're welcome. And we'll put you in for the grand prize draw, which is next weekend. I can't believe next weekend is Labor Day weekend. That's a $1,000 gift card.
1: I know. That's exciting, too. But as you say, it's kind of sad to see summer come to an end.
0: And you know what I keep reminding myself is that the fall, you know, doesn't start till September 21-ish. So we still have some time. It's just I feel that everybody has a cutoff in their mind. Some people say it's regatta. Other people say it's back to school or the end of August. But it looks like it could be a lovely weekend to get some more traveling in.
1: Oh, for sure. Now, I don't know if that's in the cards this weekend, but you never know.
0: Well, judging by the pictures that you've sent VOCM, you have a lifetime of travel already done this summer. So you need a little rest, I'd say.
1: Well, yes and no. We really love the camping. It's just one of the things that we absolutely love to do. We like the provincial parks. They're very peaceful and they're just really nice places to go. A lot of people probably don't realize we got so many nice places in Newfoundland that you can go and make holidays. And like you said, these pictures, I was absolutely thrilled when I took them because they're only taken with a phone. But they look real. I know they're beautiful. They could be postcards.
0: They certainly could. Maybe who knows? Somebody might use them as that. Donna, thank you so much and congratulations to you.
1: You're welcome, and thank you very much as well.
0: That's Donna Reddick, our latest VOCM Fuels Your Summer Contest winner. 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We've got one more week of our contest. You can still send your pictures of your summer fun. 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
0: For St. John's Metro, the rest of the Avalon and Clarenville, it's going to be overcast this evening with a low of 15. Sunny breaks tomorrow with a high of 22. For Central tonight, partly cloudy and a low of 16. Showers Saturday afternoon with a high of 22. For the South Coast, some drizzle tonight, a low of 16. Showers and fog on Saturday with a high of 19. And for the West and Southwest Coast and the Northern Peninsula, cloudy tonight, winds at 30, a low of 17. Showers and fog on Saturday with a high of 21. Across the island on Sunday, mix of sun and cloud, highs anywhere between 20 and 23 degrees. Right now, we're looking at 25 degrees with mainly sunny skies in St. John's. It's feeling like 29 currently with the humidity. 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
12: Thanks, Claudette. There's a new nature park in Beothuk Lake. There will be public consultations on it, though. And a ruckus on Main Street in Bishop's Falls last evening. We'll tell you all about it. 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
1: At 4 o'clock, sunshine in Metro, 25 degrees, 29, the Humidex, and really not a breath of wind. I'm Brian Medore. This traffic, no, first off, traffic westbound, the area of the Fox Trap access beginning to bunch up. That's the ongoing construction in that area, of course, and a lot of traffic at Friday afternoons. In our news, 44-year-old man has been arrested and charged after a cab driver robbed at knife point in the Rope Walk Lane area. RNC were contacted 7 o'clock Monday evening after a passenger threatened the cab driver with a weapon and then demanded cash. Short time later, police got a complaint about a theft from a nearby home. The suspect matched the description of the man involved in the armed robbery. RNC arrested John Fleming on Thursday. He's been charged with robbery, assault with a weapon, possession of a weapon for a dangerous purpose, forcible confinement, being unlawfully a dwelling, and theft under $5,000. He was scheduled to be in court today. Two men have been arrested following a recent drug seizure in Mount Pearl. RNC seized a quantity of cocaine and cash from a man in Mount Pearl, and as part of the subsequent investigation, two men were arrested in the capital city's West End. The men, ages 75 and 24, were picked up on drug-related offenses. Charges are pending. The subsequent search of a home in Mount Pearl resulted in the seizure of drugs, cash, and weapons. That investigation's ongoing, and a full list of the items seized can be found at vocm.com. Two people have been charged following an incident at a bank in Stephenville on Thursday. RCMP were called to the bank just after 11 o'clock in the morning after an employee reported that two people were trying to force a third customer from the building against their will. The two suspects fled the scene before police arrived. The victim, though, was able to provide names and descriptions. A man and a woman, each 34, were arrested a short time later and charged with assault. They'll appear in court in October. Well, simply choosing to shun an American retailer operating in Canada amid the growing trade tensions might not be the best thing to do. The months of October to December are known as the golden quarter in the retail industry. Thanksgiving sales, Black Friday, Cyber Monday, and soon the ever-present Christmas push. It all contributes to shops of all sorts making their profits for the year. In most cases, orders have been placed for inventory. Jim Cormier, the Director of Government Relations with the Retail Council of Canada, says his organization represents all companies that sell us goods and services, including American, European, and Canadian. He says bypassing an American retailer in these days of 50% tariffs may be doing more harm than good.
2: They're also paying a significant amount of wages across Canada. They're paying property taxes across Canada. You know, they may be contributing more to Canada than a smaller Canadian retailer might be. So I'm not trying to direct people in their shopping choices. All I'm saying is make sure that you take a full look at it before you make your shopping decisions, because, you know, the large American retailer might be contributing to a lot more in your local community than another Canadian option.
1: 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Up next, I'll have your weather forecast.
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1: For St. John's Metro, rest of the Avalon and Clarenville, clear skies tonight. Overnight temperature down to 15. It's been that way for the last few nights. Saturday, some sunny breaks, 22, sunny and 23 on Sunday. Central, partly cloudy tonight, 16 degrees. Showers move in for Saturday afternoon, high of 22, but sun returns returns on Sunday in 23. South Coast, some drizzle and 16 tonight. Showers and fog on Saturday, high of 19, but sunny and 20 on Sunday. West Coast, Southwest Coast, Northern Peninsula, clear and 17 tonight. Some showers and fog on Saturday. Sun and cloud, though, and 21 on Sunday. Happy Valley, Goose Bay, cloud and 18 tonight. Showers moving in tomorrow. Fog will lift around noon, high of 21, and then sunny and 19 on Sunday. Lab West, showers and 6 tonight, sunny and 16 tomorrow, cloud and 14 on Sunday. And for the North Coast tonight, a few showers ease tomorrow morning, and then back in the lunchtime area, rain on Sunday. Right now on Metro, we have sunshine, temperature at 25, humidex 29. 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
0: 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Here's Tim.
5: Yes, this is the Tim Power Show here on VOCM. Zach Power filling in for Tim, who is off today, and we'll be back with you on Monday. And we've had a good couple of weeks together, and I hope that you've enjoyed it as much as I've enjoyed being with you. All right, let's get right into it. So, it's now Lake America, hey? Well, I guess it depends on which side of the border you're standing on, I guess. And funny enough, I've heard a lot of chatter sitting in this chair over the past 2 weeks on this topic and more, I guess. And including one email to the VOCM newsroom who said, after this, they're no longer a Trump supporter. And you know what? Everybody is entitled to their opinion on this, which makes this world so great. And there's been a lot of thoughts thrown in a lot of different directions on this, including from Canadian premiers, Canadian leaders, and Premier Tim Houston was very quick to take to social media and said, "Hey, buddy, this is Lake Ontario." And Premier Tony Whitcomb taking to social media last night to chime in on that as well. And but there are a few thoughts thrown around as well, at least on the side of the VOCM question of the day. And credit to the newsroom for this one. This is a good one. U.S. President Donald Trump has signed an executive order naming Lake Ontario Lake America. Do you think that Canada-U.S. relations can be restored under this administration? 78% of people say absolutely not. It cannot be restored. 13% of people say it will take a lot of work, and it's only blustered 9% of people. So it's kind of interesting to kind of see those responses. So looking at it, 22% of people will say that they think that it will come back. 78% of people saying no, it's not going to happen through the term of his administration. And you know what? There's a lot of opinions on that. And we're now seeing some of the secondary impacts of it as well. And you're seeing it in the stores. I know Loblaws has started putting the tea for tariffs back on their shelves. And that includes the Shoppers, Drug Marts, the Independents of the world, the Dominions, the No Frills, etc. And what made me think is how many items will be stuck with that now, similar, that don't have the T on, maybe. It's not just Loblaw. I'm thinking about the Canadian Tires, the Sobeys, the Kents, the Walmarts, the everywhere in between, the pedestrian, and what about the pedestrian mall in downtown St. John's and in downtown Cornerbrook? What are you thinking? So these are all things that sit on my brain. Maybe they sit on yours. 273-521-1888-590 VOCM, which is 8626. And you can also text that number. And beyond that, you know, there's a lot of thoughts and feelings that you could have on that. And of course, I mentioned the question that you could still vote on that. So we'll be watching that over the next little while. As of now, things have certainly started to shift from the Prime Minister Mark Carney that was there 8 months ago in the White House with U.S. President Donald Trump to now, where we're now hearing the Governor Carney, and we're now hearing things of the 51st state once again. Ontario Premier Doug Ford talking about tariffs. It was interestingly enough earlier this week, he said that he wants to put back the ads, but he doesn't want to stir the pot anymore. So it's all interesting. Okay, so like I said, you can have your say on all that, but beyond your call, we do have quite the show today, and in about 3-odd minutes' time, we're going to try to connect with Athena Masson, who is a meteorologist and an expert in hurricanes. So we'll check in on the season and how that's going. I know that there's a number of weather patterns that are certainly affecting that. We also talked to Bill Sterling earlier this week. I don't know if you remember that one, but that was about home prices and the impact. And the big thing that he mentioned is the cost to build a home. So we'll check in with the Canadian Home Builders Association on that. And Nova Scotia MP Sean Fraser will also join the show at 4:30. And he's going to be talking about the Nord Space announcement this week. But it's important to remember that Fraser is a front row MP under Prime Minister Mark Carney. So I do have a couple of questions about the state of affairs in the U.S. I'm hoping that we'll have some time to squeeze in those. And here's one, too. We'll also be checking in with the CBSA on stolen vehicles in Canada making its way overseas. The CBSA was reading some stats. It looks like they're starting to get a handle on it. Well, we'll check in with that a little later in the show. But first, let's turn over to the hurricane season. And every year, Newfoundland and Labrador braces for those hurricanes like no other. And but this year, we are now a couple named storms in, and there hasn't been a whole lot of movement. Joining me now to talk about all this and more is Athena Masson. She is a meteorologist, and she joins me now. Good afternoon, Athena.
6: Good afternoon. Good to be with you.
5: I first want to start with on a somewhat of a later note. The latest hurricane forming in the Atlantic looks to be Hurricane Dolly.
6: Yes, it's ironically named Dolly. No coincidence to what has been happening the past week. So cyclone names, we are recycled every 6 years. This time, Dolly has formed. The good news with Dolly, it is maintaining tropical storm strength, and it is weakening considerably. It's going into an area of high wind shear, which tropical storms do not favor. So it is weakening steadily as it heads towards the Lesser Antilles. There's a chance that it could re-strengthen again, but that's far off in the forecast. But for right now, just like all of the other tropical storms that we've been seeing this season, three prior to Dolly, nothing's really shaping up in the Atlantic. It is quiet for this time of the year.
5: Yeah, and that was a bit of my question. Is there any reason or is there any similar patterns that you're noticing with this year that might explain some of that?
6: Oh, we've probably been hearing the term thrown around for the past several months. It is due to a very strong El Nino that is taking shape. And El Ninos, they start all the way out in the Pacific, just off of the west coast of South America. And it usually comes about every 2 to 7 years. So we're finally going into this El Nino period. What this does in the Atlantic is that sea surface temperatures begin to lower down considerably. And we also see an increase in wind shear. Now, hurricanes, they need about sea surface temperatures of 26.5 degrees centigrade and minimal wind shear in order to form. Well, we're starting to see with El Nino, it's lowering our sea surface temperatures a bit. But the main factor why we're not seeing an increase in hurricane activity this year, it's just that heavy wind shear. And wind shear, just think about those high winds in the high levels of the atmosphere. Thunderstorms, hurricanes, we want minimal wind shear. They really want to just grow as high as they can. If we have high winds, it tears these storms apart. So that's really why we're seeing a decrease in activity this year. And it should continue, I mean, knock on wood, hopefully, for the remainder of hurricane season. But we're just getting into the peak of the season. So I wouldn't count our blessings yet. We could be seeing a few more hurricanes on the horizon.
5: Yeah, and I guess that was a bit of my next question. So unless this El Nino pattern kind of moves off, it looks like it'll be fairly well a pretty, maybe a lesser hurricane season. I know it's hard to look into that crystal ball.
6: Yeah, I wish I had a crystal ball. I really do. But we can only hope that this El Nino stays on track, at least for the Atlantic, that suppresses our activity. However, over in the Pacific with an El Nino season, it's complete opposite. They have much warmer waters, minimal vertical wind shear. So we're seeing places like Hawaii and Japan, especially the Ryukyu Islands in the Okinawa region, Taiwan, China. They've just been having a massively busy season because they're the complete opposite of us. But just because we are in an El Nino year, it doesn't mean that we should let our guard down. take the last major El Nino that we had in the Atlantic. This was 2015 and into 2016. 2015 was pretty quiet, only 11 named storms. But then as we're coming out into 2016, Florida got grazed very closely by a major hurricane, Hurricane Matthew. But the big date that I want to pull in is 1992. 1992 was an El Nino year. There were only 7 named storms in the whole Atlantic. One of them, though, was Hurricane Andrew. And that was a Category 5, and that smacked South Florida really hard. So just because it's an El Nino year doesn't mean that we can't see major hurricanes. We can't see devastation. It really only just takes one storm to make that a memorable year.
5: And just speaking generally, El Nino can have quite a significant impact on the weather forecast. And I'm sure it makes your job as a meteorologist difficult to kind of predict some of the temperatures that are coming or even the conditions when we have a year like this.
6: It's definitely tricky because El Niños and Niñas, they impact areas all around the world differently. And it could be large areas, it could be small areas. So at least where I'm based in Florida, generally during an El Nino year, we see an increase in precipitation. That's tracking for us here. We have been seeing a pretty wet summer for the most part, and that could be heading into the fall. Now, Newfoundland, for example, El Niños, they generally bring milder winters. Now, I don't want anyone to get excited about this because we're just pushing into the winter season. But generally in the past with El Niños, you would see a reduced amount of snowfall and then a warmer spring, so a kind of an earlier start to the spring. But usually with El Niños in that pattern, it usually takes off towards the western part of Canada, western and central. But if it's a very strong El Nino, like what we are seeing this year, it could potentially creep on over to the Canadian Maritimes. So there is a chance, not saying 100%, there is a chance you guys could be having a milder winter.
5: Just to kind of put a little bit of a bow on everything, in terms of the outlook for this year, you know, El Nino certainly have its impacts, but the greatest impacts will be seen in Asia by the sounds of it.
6: Definitely. And we've been seeing heartbreaking video over the past week coming out of the Tibet region, especially the Nepal region, with horrendous amounts of rain triggering these landslides and these mudslides. And so many people are still missing and will probably remain missing for many years as we try and dig them out. And that's usually what we see with an El Nino in this area, increased amount of rain. So just because in the Atlantic we're dodging a bullet with all of these hurricanes being suppressed, it doesn't mean that all around the world that they're experiencing a relief. So over in Asia, they're really suffering with the immense amounts of rain because in part of this El Nino.
5: Athena Masson, thank you so much for joining me this afternoon.
6: Absolutely. Thank you again for having me.
5: All right, we are going to take a break. And when we come back, we'll have more of the Tim Powers Show right here on VOCM. Still lots of time to have your say. 273-5211, 1-888-590-VOCM, which is 8626. We'll take that break right here on the VOCM Big Land FM radio network.
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5: Welcome back to the Tim Powers Show here on VOCM. Zach Power filling in for Tim, who is off this week, and we'll be back on Monday. Moving right along, the impact of U.S. tariffs. Now seeing its waves starting to come in on homes in Newfoundland and Labrador. The Newfoundland and Labrador Real Estate Association mentioned it earlier in the show, so we figured we would follow up with the Canadian Home Builders Association of Newfoundland and Labrador. And joining me now is the Executive Officer, Kelly Rogers. Good afternoon, Kelly.
14: Good afternoon.
5: So in terms of the tariffs and the impact on housing, what have you been seeing?
14: Oh, my goodness. Well, it's just going to add to the current challenges that the home building industry is facing right now. So of the 874 entries in the list released by Canada, some are truly consequential to new home and renovation construction.
5: So is it one specific thing that will impact it greatly? I know that lumber has been a big piece of this that I'm sure that you've been watching very closely.
14: Yes, the tariffs on construction materials will certainly cause delays and increase costs for both new housing and renovation, and also the infrastructure. And it will also include the community building needed to accommodate new housing supply. And in cases where counter tariffs are deemed necessary, we are once again faced with another challenge in the industry.
5: Over the past little while, has it been more challenging to build some of these homes, or maybe even more expensive to build these homes because of the tariffs and the threats of tariffs even?
14: Absolutely. Absolutely. As mentioned, there will be delays and the increased costs. And we are experiencing some huge challenges right now, which includes the shortage of skilled trades. We also have regulations that impact the affordability piece of housing. And we need to build more homes. We are in a housing crisis, and this will only make things worse. And it's so fluid right now and unpredictable, for sure. And we hear the word uncertainty all the time, and that is definitely a huge challenge that we're faced with.
5: Do a lot of these companies already have some of the costs already put up because they've already purchased some of these materials, or is it pretty well just as you go?
14: I think right now it's as you go and just take it as it comes. Our national organization, they're heavily engaged with the federal government for advocating for possibly to eliminate some of the tariffs on certain materials. And we certainly support the Government of Canada and the efforts to secure a fair agreement and resolve this dispute as quickly as possible. They risk increasing housing costs and delaying projects. So we certainly are advocating that any necessary counter tariffs be targeted to products where alternative sources exist in order to minimize these impacts on builders, home buyers, and definitely housing affordability.
5: I guess, but my next question was going to be around what needs to happen towards making home prices maybe a little more affordable. But it sounds like a lot of that will have to come from Ottawa.
14: Absolutely. Absolutely. It's kind of basically out of our control right now. And again, our national organization is continuing to heavily advocate to get some of these items, exempt from the list, from the entries that they released.
5: What would be your recommendation to somebody who's thinking about possibly building a new home in the near future, and they're uncertain if now's a good time because of the tariffs and everything that's gone on over the past while? What would be your recommendation to them?
14: That's a very good question, because again, it's so fluid right now, and it can change at any moment when it comes to the U.S., the imports. And we want to make sure that there's a minimum impact on Canadian businesses and construction costs. So that's a hard question.
5: Well, it must be pretty difficult to operate under this level of uncertainty all the time when you don't know what the price is going to be today or tomorrow. We were talking before we got on air, a couple of us in the newsroom, and they were saying, you know, quotes used to last 30 days. You used to have the price locked in for almost 30 days. Now you can't get 30 minutes out of a good quote.
14: Mm-hmm. Exactly. Yeah, most definitely. Where it changes so quickly. And we want to target, we would like the federal government to target U.S. imports with a minimum impact on Canadian businesses, for sure.
5: One final question. The Newfoundland Labrador government has created a minister responsible for red tape reduction. Do you see that as good news?
14: Absolutely. Yes, definitely. Any help at all that we can get, we certainly would welcome that, for sure.
5: How big of an impact does that have on home building?
14: It has a huge impact when it comes to timelines and delays and dealing with regulations. In particular, right now, there is a new national building code coming into effect, and there is a lot of unintended consequences of these new changes, the regulations, which will certainly increase the affordability piece of home building.
5: What does that code look like?
14: Oh, my goodness.
5: That's a tough one there now.
14: That is a good one, for sure. I think some of the energy efficiency tiers will definitely increase the cost as well.
5: Gotcha. There you go. All right. Kelly Rogers with the Canadian Home Builders Association of Newfoundland and Labrador. Thank you so much for joining me today.
14: Thank you so much for the opportunity.
5: All right. We are going to take a break. When we come back, the Friday edition of the Tim Bowers Show continues right here on the VOCM Big Land FM radio network.
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13: Hi, I'm Jerry Lynn Mackey. The Retail Council of Canada says the next 3 months will be make or break for some businesses, but the big question mark is, how will the tariffs affect inventory and Christmas shopping this year? First Light has relaunched the Lunar Inn. 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
15: I am now headed over to the Village Mall, and as we all know it, back to school is right around the corner. 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

0: around the corner. And the Single Parents Association of Newfoundland and Labrador and BOCM Cares are still looking for donations to block the bus so that so many kiddos can go back to school with a full book bag full of supplies. 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
6: And welcome back to the Tim Power Show here on VOCM. Zach Power filling in for Tim, who is off this week, back again on Monday. The federal and provincial governments have made an investment into the aerospace industry, more specifically the space industry, that coming in St. Lawrence yesterday. Joining me to talk about that is federal MP Sean Fraser. Good afternoon, Sean.
7: Hi, thanks for having me.
6: Why don't you start by telling us what happened yesterday in St. Lawrence?
7: We had an event to share positive news of what will be a total $10 million investment by the federal government, provincial government of Newfoundland and Labrador, as well as private capital coming from Nordspace, a Canadian company, to expand the spaceport complex that's being planned in St. Lawrence, building out a second launch site with capacity for more powerful rockets developed again by a Canadian company that will be able to carry satellites into space is phenomenal, and potential other payloads in the future. But this investment is going to create a toehold in Atlantic Canada for a growing industry, which is currently captive, mostly to American service providers. When we see an industry that's going to add billions of dollars over the next number of years, we want to ensure that Canadian companies in the space sector have an opportunity to support Canadian businesses to launch their satellites or other materials into space, rather than being captive to players in the American economy.
6: Yeah, and you alluded to that. Is it more important now for your government to put more money into some of these Canadian companies so that they can do these things on our side of the border, as opposed to maybe having to travel to the U.S. To be a part of their programs, or watching the U.S. and other countries go to space without us?
7: Well, absolutely. Look, the last couple of years, if they've taught us a thing, it's that we can't rely on other players in the global economy for things that we provide for ourselves. In particular, the Americans have traded to us that they are not reliable at trading. But let's not talk about this in the hypothetical. Let's use a real-world example. Nordspace, the company who's building the spaceport and is developing rocket capacity here, they're actually launching a satellite base a couple of weeks from now. The CEO discussed this at the announcement yesterday. They have to use SpaceX, a company owned by Elon Musk, who's got clear ties to the American administration. Monitor the Canadian Arctic, monitor wildfire across Canada. We want to make sure that that's the first and last time that they have to use an American service provider in order to capacity. There are hundreds of millions, potentially billions of dollars that are going to be spent over the next decade Canadian companies gain access to the opportunities in the space economy, and to the extent can encourage them and incentivize them to invest in Canadian

0: we're going to have an extra growth opportunity by creating an entire new industry at home. I think this is the time in our history. Canadian businesses and Canadian workers in a new industry. And the time Atlantic Canada and rural Atlantic Canada is leading the way is something that would not have been thought possible just a few.
1: With this, the NordSpace piece of this will bring new jobs to the area as well. Was that a bit of a consideration when giving some of this federal money?
0: Well, absolutely. That's always a top consideration. We're not making government investments with taxpayers' money for the sake of enriching an individual company. We're doing it because we believe the economic impact is going to benefit the people who live in the communities that we represent. In this case, some of the funding, in particular the provincial government in Newfoundland and Labrador, is contingent upon the company hitting certain job creation numbers. The company's projecting they could have a couple hundred people directly employed on site, managing the operations of the actual space launch complex. But when you look at the indirect impact, you're also going to have boosted tourism numbers when they're looking at potentially 20 launches a year. You're going to have additional work in the transportation sector because moving the kinds of materials involved with the space economy is a pretty complicated and affair that needs serious professionals. You're also going to see in the very short term significant job numbers in construction, building the road out in St. Lawrence and the construction of the actual spaceport complex itself. So we do expect to see a couple hundred people employed directly, but a greater overall jobs number as a result of those indirect benefits, both in the short and long term.
1: And this is part of a federal government initiative to invest tens of billions of dollars in, I think it was deemed the race for space yesterday.
0: Yeah, look, this is part of the defense industrial strategy where we want to build what we can at home, buy what we partner with those around the world where we can't build on our own, and only buy from a foreign supplier as a last resort where we must. But this really fits into that first pillar of building at home. We expect to see billions and billions of dollars invested in the space economy for security purposes, for communications purposes, for surveillance purposes, when it comes to monitoring things like wildfires or our Arctic sovereignty. This is a must-have, and we want to make sure that the economic benefits accrue to Canadian workers. There is a space race going on when it comes to the commercial opportunities that the world is going to seize over the next number of years. And Canada has an opportunity to be a customer, or we can be a supplier. And I can tell you, when we can supply not only to Canadian companies, but to companies around the world who trust Canada more than they do other countries in the industry, we can create good paying jobs for people at home. And that's what this is all about.
1: One final question. As Minister of Justice, everything that's happened over the past 2 weeks with U.S. President Donald Trump, are you concerned in your position?
0: Look, right now, we obviously want to take very seriously the economic impact of the changed behavior and position of the United States when it comes to trade. If they want to walk away from what has been the longest standing and most successful trading relationship in the world, that's a choice they can take. But we're not going to sit and wait around for others to make decisions. We're going to take action to ensure we're going to stand up for Canada's sovereignty. We're going to support Canadian workers and Canadian businesses along the way. And we're going to build an economy that can stand on its own 2 feet. We have received a very clear message. Frankly, we're doing things now we should have done 75 years ago to make sure that we're not dependent on anybody when it comes to meeting our own needs. Everyone I am speaking with over these past couple of weeks in particular is saying it's time to support Canadian workers and build an economy that can support itself and that we can be proud of as Canadians. That is the mission, and we're going to do it, including by investing in rural Atlantic Canada. This is a positive investment, fits perfectly with our defense industrial strategy, but it very much is the kind of thing we need to do in a world when we can no longer trust the Americans as a reliable trading partner, but instead need to develop the domestic capacity to service our local industries.
1: Minister Fraser, thank you for joining me on this Friday afternoon.
0: A pleasure, as always.
1: All right, we're going to move right along, and we're going to stay in Nova Scotia to an interesting initiative coming from the Canadian the CBSA, I should say, and that is where they are intercepting a number of vehicles as they prepare to go overseas. Auto theft has become increasingly intricate and is now using more creative ways than ever, and that's now including using shipping containers to ship overseas. Joining me now to talk a little bit about this is Todd Morash. He's a superintendent at the Marine Container Examination Facility in Halifax. Good afternoon, Todd.
2: Good afternoon. Thank you for inviting me.
1: I first want to start by asking you a little bit about the initiative to stop vehicles from heading overseas that are from Atlantic Canada. Can you tell me a little bit about that?
2: Yeah, so the epidemic kind of started in Quebec and kind of moved into the province in Ontario. And of course, Halifax and St. John are port cities, so they're gateways for vehicles to leave Canada to go to markets overseas or in the Caribbean.
1: Are you starting to see more vehicles coming from different corners of the country? Like, I guess one of the examples I would think of is Newfoundland. Like, would vehicles with a Newfoundland plate end up at some of your facilities?
2: So historically, the vast majority, if not all of the vehicles that we intercept in Halifax and St. John originate either out of Ontario or Quebec. So to date, there's no vehicles that we've intercepted from the province of Nova Scotia or Newfoundland. There was four from New Brunswick a couple years ago, but the crime group seemed to be operating out of Quebec and Ontario, some in Alberta as well.
1: Where are they sending some of these vehicles once they get to a facility like yours?
2: Where's the markets? What markets are they destined for?
1: Yeah, the final destination.
2: So in the port of Halifax, like our top destinations is like the Middle East, so Turkey, then some African like Algeria and Senegal would be the top three. But mostly the Middle East and Africa.
1: For somebody who may be at home and listening on the radio and they're trying to paint a little bit of a picture, would you be able to do that in terms of what this would look like? Are they coming up in a shipping container? Are they wrapped up in something? Like, how would that look for you guys at your facility?
2: Yeah, so the vehicles arrive in shipping containers, and generally there's efforts on the part of the crime group to conceal the vehicles from us. So either use another commodity such as old mattresses from beds, bicycles, tires, auto parts, and sometimes they'll put legitimate cars in the front of it and the stolen ones are at the back of the container. So, you know, if they believe that we're just going to have a quick look at the container, we'll see a smashed up legitimate car or mattresses and we'll just move on to the next one. And in an effort to kind of circumvent the border regulations and legislation.
1: One of the things that really caught my eye was videos of some of these cars with, you know, Canadian license plates ending up. In the case of the video I saw earlier this week was from Nigeria, but not all of those are stolen exactly. Is that what you're finding?
2: Yeah, there's a legitimate car export business. In the vast majority of cars, like in the port of Halifax, the exporting of vehicles is the third most popular commodity exported from Halifax. So there is a legitimate business aspect to the exported vehicles to supply markets for spare parts and those types of things. So you'll see a lot of individuals buy vehicles from salvage auctions and they'll sell them to buyers in Africa or the Middle East, and that supplies their inventory of vehicles with spare parts and stuff because they're not easy to come by. So there is the bona fide market for them, and it is quite a substantial export commodity.
1: And I guess in a lot of cases they're moving towards Halifax or St. John to maybe try to, get to the container facility, but fly a little under the radar if they could in any case.
2: Yeah, I mean, the Port of Montreal deals with such a large volume, but there is, you know, for the crime groups, it is beneficial to be near the Port of Montreal because they can steal a vehicle in Toronto and have it in a container and on the port within 24 hours and shortly after that on a ship going overseas.
1: Wow, it's that quick.
2: So they do come down to Halifax and St. John by rail or by truck, but majority of them by rail. So far this year in Halifax and St. John, we've intercepted 84 vehicles worth over $5 million that were bound for export.
1: I know you can't speak to the specifics of why or whatnot, but are you noticing that it's a certain type of vehicle, or is it a mix? Is it cars, trucks, minivans, or is it just that mix?
2: No, there is. We have our most popular vehicles like Honda CRVs, Jeep Wranglers, Toyota RAV4s, Toyota Highlanders, Toyota Tundras. They're the most popular vehicles being stolen and shipped overseas.
1: Is there any reason, to your knowledge, why they would be going for these certain types, or?
2: I would say it's just the request of the crime groups overseas. That's what their clients are looking for specifically, right?
1: So I guess this is an initiative that the CBSA takes pretty seriously and something that you'll be conducting over the next while. You mentioned that you had about 80 odd now through August, so I guess this is something that you're going to continue to do as time goes on.
2: Absolutely. And in February 2024, the Government of Canada announced $28 million to tackle the export of stolen vehicles. So we do take it seriously. So that's to cover 5 years of spending on technology and data analytics and officers and infrastructure to combat this auto theft kind of issue that we're seeing, because you know, we're protectors of the economy as well, right? So there's a cost to the consumer as well as you know, the auto thefts have been increasingly being more invasive in terms of break and enters and home invasions and you know, the threat of violence and stuff like that. So the Government of Canada and our policing partners, the CBSA, we take this seriously. And, you know, the investment that the government has made is starting to pay its dividends. But I would caution everyone, like, this is it's a marathon. It's not a race, right? So it's going to take some time, but we are making progress.
1: Final question. Anecdotally, are you seeing an increase in these cars winding up in your ports?
2: So, interestingly enough, so last year was the first year that we've seen a decline. In 2025, we intercepted less vehicles than we had in the previous 5 or 6 years. It was the first year that it's declined in that time period. And this year, right now, we've intercepting 200 vehicles less at this time compared to last year. So it is working. But like I said, it's going to take some time. It's a marathon. It's not a race. And we can attribute that to a lot of things. It's consumer education. They're doing more things to protect their vehicles. They're parking them in garages. They're buying auto theft devices. Insurance companies are mandating auto theft devices. Police the police of jurisdictions have received funding. They're laying charges. They're bringing people in front of the courts. They're going after the crime groups. So, yeah, we're seeing less, and we're seeing less because of those reasons.
1: Todd Marash, thank you so much for joining me this afternoon.
2: Thank you very much, Zach. I appreciate the time.
1: All right, we're going to take a break, and when we come back, more of the Tim Powers Show coming up next right here on the VOCM Bigland FM radio network.
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2: Welcome back to the Tim Power Show here on VOCM. Zach Power filling in for Tim. And thanks for a great week of joining us here this week. It's been pretty fun this week and last. Richard Duggan did a great job too. Anita Anand held a news conference earlier this afternoon, giving us an update on everything that's been happening Tibet, Nepal, with the flooding and everything that's happened there over the past few days. Now, many Canadians are involved. She gave that update earlier this afternoon, and we'll take you there.
3: Moments ago, I spoke with Nepal's ambassador to Canada, who updated me with the following information. 579 bodies have been recovered so far, and another 1,924 people are missing. 517 of those individuals are foreign nationals. A catastrophic flash flood and mudslides along the Nepal-China border have left hundreds of people dead and more than 1,000 people missing. Nepal is facing a devastating humanitarian emergency with catastrophic damage. Families and homes are destroyed. Mudslides have wiped away villages and infrastructure, including bridges. Communities have been cut off from essential services, including telecommunications. In terms of the update, as of today, we are aware of 32 Canadians, some of whom are permanent residents, whose whereabouts have not yet been confirmed. We have a 24-hour emergency watch response center based in Ottawa that is responding to calls, and we encourage everyone with family members in the region to contact the Emergency Watch Response Center at 613-996-8885. That's 613-996-8885. We know that this is a rapidly evolving situation. These numbers that I've provided will likely change, given that more rain is expected, water levels and volumes are expected to rise. But given the terrain, it is very difficult to specifically state how much there will be devastation given this rising water volume. So bottom line, it's unclear at this time, but also bottom line, there is an expectation that more rain could cause further damage, which is already catastrophic.
4: If you may, the Canadian press, you can unmute yourself.
5: Hi, Minister. Have the five consular officials your department said yesterday would be deployed arrived, and are there plans to send any more to the region?
3: Yes, they have arrived. And as I said, there's an honorary consul that has been in place for years. And the role of the honorary consul, in fact, is to ensure that Canada has a network in place that we can draw upon in times of crisis or in times where we want to help. And so the five consular officials are there on the ground. They're working with the honorary consul. They're very much in touch with officials from the government, with the trekking and hiking companies, and with the organizations, some of whom Secretary Sarai mentioned, in order to ensure that Canadian aid is dispersed and in order to ensure that we are actually getting any information necessary about these 32 individuals that we can share with their families. And finally, I will say, yes, we are ready to send more officials as required. So once we ensure that we have the systems in place, that we're receiving information as necessary, should those consular officials indicate the need for greater support, we will, of course, send further support. I want to underline that Global Affairs Canada has experience in crisis situations. We have experience deploying our officials. We have experience in logistics and ensuring that we are providing information, we are offering support. And when I spoke with the ambassador from Nepal this morning, he offered thanks to Canada for continually being one of the countries that Nepal can depend on for all types of support, including back in 2015 when they needed it. Again, Canada came forward. And this is why Secretary Sarai and I are so much engaged on this file. We see this as a humanitarian responsibility to Canadians, as well as to the communities who are suffering, given this absolute unprecedented tragedy.
4: Thank you. We'll now go to Tamer Durrani, The Globe and Mail.
6: Have any Canadians been unfortunately confirmed to have been part of the 579 people that you identified today who are deceased as a result of the catastrophe in Nepal?
3: We have not been able to reconcile our number, which is 32 Canadians, with the numbers that we've received from the Nepalese government. And so I provide you with the numbers that we are working with right now, which is 32 Canadians, and we will provide information when we receive it. But those numbers that I provided off the top were from the Nepalese government, did not take into account the information relating to Canadians. As I said, those Canadians are unaccounted for, but we have not confirmed any Canadian deaths.
2: That is Foreign Affairs Minister Anita Anand speaking to reporters about everything that's gone on in Nepal. She just got updated earlier this afternoon. Okay, and this has been the Tim Powers Show. Yep, we're right up to news time. And this has been the Tim Powers Show for this week. Thanks so much for tuning in. Thank you to Claudette. Really, thank you, Claudette, for everything over the past 2 weeks. I know I'm very difficult to deal with, so I appreciate that. And the news is coming up next with the VOCM Day in Review. I'm Zach Power. Tim will be back with you on Monday. Have a good evening.
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8: 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Impaired driving impacts more than just you. End impaired driving.
9: We have sunshine, 25 degrees in VOCM Valley. Good afternoon. I'm Linda Swain. We're getting word that traffic westbound in the area of the Fox Trap access on the Trans-Canada Highway is slow this hour. Construction is ongoing in that area. And of course, traffic is very heavy as people take to the roads to enjoy the weekend. A 44-year-old man has been arrested and charged after a cab driver was robbed at knife point in the Ropewalk Lane area. RNC were contacted around 7 Monday evening after a passenger threatened the taxi driver with a weapon and demanded cash. A short time later, police received a complaint about a theft from a nearby home. The suspect matched the description of the man involved in the armed robbery. RNC arrested John Fleming on Thursday. He's been charged with robbery, assault with a weapon, possession of a weapon for a dangerous purpose, forcible confinement, being unlawfully in a dwelling, and theft under $5,000. He was held to appear in court today. Two men have been arrested following a recent drug seizure in Mount Pearl. RNC seized a quantity of cocaine and cash from a man in Mount Pearl, and as part of the subsequent investigation, two men were arrested in the capital city's West End. The men, ages 75 and 24, were picked up on drug-related offenses with charges pending. The subsequent search of a home in Mount Pearl resulted in the seizure of drugs, cash, and weapons. The investigation is ongoing. RCMP arrested a 42-year-old man who was reported reportedly obstructing traffic on Main Street in Bishop's Falls last evening. Police were called about a man creating a hazardous situation around 9 p.m. The man in question was on a court-imposed condition to keep the peace and be of good behavior in connection with a previous incident. Our CMP say he was arrested without incident and held to appear in court on a charge of failing to comply with a release order. A 40-year-old woman who was wanted by police was arrested following a disturbance in Gooseberry Cove in Trinity Bay yesterday. Clarenville RCMP were called around 6 last night about a disturbance at a home that turned physical. Police say the woman involved had fled the scene but was picked up nearby. Nicole Murphy, who was the subject of 3 outstanding warrants, is now facing an additional charge of failing to comply with a release order. 2 people have been charged following an incident at a bank in Stephenville on Thursday. RCMP were called to the bank just after 11 a.m. after an employee reported that 2 people were trying to force a 3rd customer from the building against their will. The 2 suspects fled the scene before police arrived, but the victim was able to provide names and descriptions. A man and a woman, each of them 34 years old, were arrested a short time later and charged with assault. They will appear in court in October. The federal government is providing $5 million in urgent humanitarian aid to support Nepal after a flash flood tore through the border region from China this week. Foreign Affairs Minister Anita Anand says 579 bodies have been recovered so far and another 1,924 people are missing.
10: These numbers that I've provided will likely change given that more rain is expected. Water levels and volumes are expected to rise.
9: Global Affairs Canada is aware of 32 missing Canadians and permanent residents in the area. Anand says Canadians in the region should monitor the situation closely and follow the advice of local authorities. A new political survey conducted by La Presse shows that the governing CAC, which had been languishing in the polls, has surged in popularity and is in a virtual tie with the Parti Québécois. Ottawa bureau chief with La Presse, Joël Denis Bellevent, says that's a shocking result just one day into the Quebec provincial election. He says the numbers show the CAC rising from the dead.
11: The numbers were pretty gloom and doom for the Quebec, and now it is that we did have a survey about 1,000 people that shows that it's a neck and neck race now between the Parti Québécois and the Coalition Avenir Québec. The latest numbers show that the Parti Québécois is still leading with 28%, and the Coalition Avenir Québec is at 27, and the Liberal Party at 20. For the CAQ, that's a jump of 7 points in 2 weeks.
9: Bellevent says the ongoing trade war with the United States appears to be influencing voter intentions.
11: Christine Trichette went to St. John, Newfoundland, Labrador to sign a new deal on Churchill. This week, she had a new deal with the federal government to buy 6 icebreakers, a total of investment of $11 billion in the DV in Quebec City. And we all know that Donald Trump is, fighting, waging an economic warfare on Canada. So all those events are, I think, modifying a voter's mood and modifying their voter's intention. And that means that Tony Wakam, the premier of Newfoundland and Labrador, may keep his dancing partner that he has had.
9: Political scientist Lori Turnbull, meanwhile, says she's not surprised by the latest polling results.
12: Like, even some of these polls that have had the Parti Québécois as the obvious frontrunner, there have been a lot of people who said they're undecided and they're not sure who they're going to vote for. And so that leaves a lot of room for fluctuation. And I'm not surprised that given everything that's going on, and given the fact that the premier now and the leader of the CAQ is a new leader, right? Like, it's not going to go all over again, right? Like, there is a sense of change there.
9: A local financial advisor says the province and the capital city need to be ready for the economic boom to come from renewed hydro development. Larry Short of Short Financial, a branch of IA Private Wealth, says it's time for the capital city to muscle up and hire more staff to prepare for and respond to greater pressure on the local housing market. Short says the capital city and the province as a whole should be hiring people to help with planning and development.
13: My thought is that the bottleneck may be in the planning department. We're putting more bodies there, streamlining procedures, making sure that we're ready for further development, and we encourage more real estate development in the local area.
9: Energy Minister Lloyd Parrott says it's his belief that the Bay du Nord project will get the green light and that Equinor's final investment decision will be approved. The company paused its plans for the deep-sea oil development in 2023 to find a more economic way forward. Since then, British partner BP has pulled out of the $14 billion project, leaving Equinor as the sole owner. A final decision on Bay du Nord development is expected sometime early next year, but Minister Parrott, who's just back from an oil show in Norway, is confident it will go ahead.
14: It is my honest belief that the Bay du Nord project will move ahead 100%.
9: Simply choosing to shun an American retailer operating in Canada amid the growing trade tensions might not be the best thing to do. The months of October to December are known as the golden quarter in the retail industry. Thanksgiving sales, Black Friday, Cyber Monday, and soon the ever-present Christmas rush. It all contributes to shops of all sorts making their profits for the year. In most cases, orders have been placed for inventory. Jim Cormier, the Director of Government Relations with the Retail Council of Canada, says his organization represents all companies that sell this country goods and services, including American, European, and Canadian. He says bypassing an American retailer in the days of 50% tariffs may be doing more harm than good.
15: They're also paying a significant amount of wages across Canada. They're paying property taxes across Canada. You know, they may be contributing more to Canada than a smaller Canadian retailer might be. So I'm not trying to direct people in their shopping choices. All I'm saying is make sure that you take a full look at it before you make your shopping decisions, because, you know, the large American retailer might be contributing to a lot more in your local community than another Canadian option.
9: Leaders across Canada chiming in on Donald Trump's latest attempts to get the goat of Canadians. The U.S. president yesterday signed an executive order changing the name of Lake Ontario to Lake America. The move has elicited mixed reaction on this side of the border, from amusement to ridicule. Nova Scotia Premier Tim Houston's lighthearted and measured response on social media has been widely shared. It pretty much says, "We're into some real foolishness now. It's Lake Ontario, buddy." Meanwhile, Manitoba Premier Wab Kinew has developed a reputation for shooting from the hip. He compared the U.S. president to a stale performer past his prime.
16: You know when like a rock band is really over the hill and you see them like in a casino playing some song from like 50 years ago? I think that's the part of Donald Trump's presidency we're at now. Like he thought he had a real hit, a real golden oldie with the Gulf of Mexico, and he's trying to bring back that. He's trying to play the hits for his base. But I think everybody here thinks it's a little sad and it's not his best work.
9: Ministers responsible for internal trade met in Nunavut this week to work on ways to knock down interprovincial trade barriers. Finance Minister Craig Party was in attendance. According to the provincial government, the ministers agreed to get moving on reaching an agreement in principle by the end of this fall on mutual recognition legislation on market and labor mobility. Among the items ministers addressed were the ratification of amendments to the Canada Free Trade Agreement to strengthen labor mobility, establishing online digital registries for tradespersons in each jurisdiction, the expansion of mutual recognition services, and moving forward with harmonization of construction code standards. Billions and billions of tiny microscopic creatures are the reason why the waters of Trinity Bay have suddenly turned a bright turquoise. A tiny species of phytoplankton has suddenly exploded in population. Invisible to the naked eye, they contain scales that catch and reflect the light, causing the water to appear a bright color, visible not only from the shore and on the water, but also from space. DFO researcher Dr. Cynthia McKenzie, who studies the creatures, says conditions including sunlight and low wind are right for their sudden population explosion. She says such blooms are not unusual, and the color comes not only from living phytoplankton, but from their dead shells.
17: To give people an idea of the scale, the White Cliffs of Dover, for example, they're made of coccolithophorid blooms. So somewhere in Trinity Bay now, they're layers and layers and layers of coccolithophorids that may someday become a white cliff of Trinity Bay.
9: The province's offshore oil regulator has issued two calls for nominations for parcels of land off eastern Newfoundland, including the Jeanne d'Arc region and off Labrador. After a review of submissions received from the calls for nominations, the regulator will determine whether it will proceed with the bidding process. Calls for bids will be announced early in 2027 and close in November of 2027, with licenses awarded to successful bidders early in 2028.
18: Well, the winner of 2026 year's Stockholm Junior Water Prize is Canada!
9: A St. John's student has been awarded with the 2026 Stockholm Junior Water Prize for his work in developing technology to clean plastic from water. Marodi Adegboyega, who represented Team Canada at the international event, is about to start grade 12 at St. Bond's. He developed a robot that uses AI, magnetic materials, and nanoparticles to remove plastic debris from bodies of water without affecting things that should be in the water. Marodi was presented the award by Crown Princess Victoria of Sweden at an event in Stockholm on Tuesday. The Nature Conservancy of Canada has established a new 1,600-hectare nature reserve at Beothuk Lake. The organization made the announcement during an event at Barron Park in St. John's yesterday. The reserve has been established through Teck Resources and the federal government. It covers both sides of the Exploits River to the southwest of Millertown and extends west along the south shore of Beothuk Lake. The protected area includes an Atlantic salmon habitat, boreal forest, wetlands, and water resources. Program Director with NCC, Pierce Evans, says the designation means some things like camping and woodcutting and harvesting will be allowed, but there will still be many ways people can get out and enjoy the area.
19: A lot of recreational activities can still continue to take place on the land, legal hunting, fishing, trapping, use of ATVs. We ask that people just stick to existing trails rather than ride through the bog, that kind of thing. A big part of our mandate is ensuring that we are able to connect Canadians with nature, not just protect it and put up big tall fences around it. We want people to, you know, understand the natural world that they live in and to appreciate it. There's no better way than to engage with it.
9: Millertown Mayor Fiona Humbert says she's very excited about the area, but does acknowledge that residents do have questions and consultation sessions are coming in the next little while.
20: Oh, they're just mostly wondering what's going on with anything to do with Beothuk culture in the area. There's a lot of people that care a lot about it and they want to know what's happening and they want to know if their everyday activities are going to be impacted, which we're happy to say that it should not be impacted by this project at all, except in positive ways, of course. So.
9: Maritime native and actor Jonathan Torrance is continuing his tour of the province to promote his new Canadian whiskey. The actor, known for his role as J-Rock on Trailer Park Boys and for hosting Street Sense and Jonovision, says he saw his product hit NLC shelves earlier this month. Torrance says because the spirit is bottled right here in Newfoundland and Labrador, he wanted it to debut here just before taking it across the country.
21: It was actually released first 3 years ago, and now we're back with a new team behind it, a new gust of wind, but it's the same delicious whiskey. And best of all, it's bottled right here in Newfoundland and Labrador. We love our relationship with Newfoundland Manufacturing. It's really exciting, the idea of bringing this product to market here first. The sun rises here first in the country. I feel like keepers should get tasted here first. So we started in Corner Brook yesterday, drove across the island, stopped in a whole bunch of spots.
9: And I'm hearing Zach Power is a big fan. Despite the influx of tourists and fans for this year's FIFA World Cup, the Canadian economy saw only a modest boost from the international soccer tournament in June. New Statistics Canada figures show some tourism-related industries even edged downward slightly. Canadian Press reporter Brett Bundale has more.
22: Bars and restaurants certainly posted a notable gain. Statistics Canada said they increased about 0.6%. So it wasn't huge, but it was a notable increase from the month before. And that can also be obviously attributed to maybe fans who couldn't afford to go to the games wanted to watch with their friends. So they would go to a bar or to a restaurant to watch a match together.
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9: For St. John's Metro, the rest of the Avalon and Clarenville, clear tonight, a low near 15, sunny breaks tomorrow and a high of 22, sun and cloud on Sunday. For central Newfoundland, partly cloudy tonight, a low near 16, showers by tomorrow afternoon, southerly winds 30 and a high of 22, sun and cloud on Sunday. For the south coast, cloudy with drizzle tonight, a low near 16, showers and fog tomorrow, high of 19, sun and cloud on Sunday. For the west coast, southwest coast and northern peninsula, clear tonight, southeasterly winds 30, a low near 17, showers and fog tomorrow and a high of 21, sun and cloud on Sunday. For Goose Bay and vicinity, cloudy tonight, a low near 18, showers tomorrow, 10 to 15 millimeters expected, with fog patches dissipating near noon, a high of 21, and sun and cloud on Sunday. For Labrador West, showers tonight, a low near 6, sun and cloud tomorrow, and a high of 16, cloudy on Sunday. For the north coast of Labrador, cloudy with a few showers tonight, a low near 14, showers beginning near lunchtime tomorrow, and a high of 16, and rain expected on Sunday. 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
31: Taking a look now at entertainment before we get to sports. It's been a very heavy week for the entertainment world. Peter Cullen, the iconic voice actor behind Optimus Prime and Eeyore, has died at the age of 85. His agent announcing that he passed away on Wednesday at his home in Los Angeles. His career spanned decades, starting with the Smothers Brothers Comedy Hour and included roles in the Smurfs and G.I. Joe. He became a cultural icon as Optimus Prime in Transformers, inspired by his brother, a Vietnam War veteran. Cullen's voice resonated in numerous films, including Transformers Rise of the Beast in 2023. Known for his emotional fan interactions, Cullen is survived by four children. His family encourages honoring his legacy with compassion and integrity. Of course, Peter Cullen's death following the news of the death of Tim Curry and Dolly Parton this week. That's entertainment news. I'm Greg Smith on your VOCM.
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9: 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I'm Linda Swain, and this has been your VOCM Day in Review.
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25: Hi, I'm Jerry Lynn Mackey. 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

0: Mark Springfield, Jesse's girl, here on your VOCM. It's Greg Smith, the weekend officially here. Yeah, workday is done. We got a full week next week before kids are back to school. I think a lot of folks are in the same boat of taking some holiday time next week. I'm taking a few days off myself to spend some time with the family, but a lot of people getting on the last minute shopping for school and all that stuff. And keep in mind, when you're getting prepared for back to school and doing some last minute shopping yourself, there's organizations like our friends at the Single Parent Association of Newfoundland and Labrador still in need to meet their demand. They, were on the air with us earlier this week. I was talking to Daniel Seward yesterday, the executive director of Spanel. She was saying, they've seen some increase this week thanks to some of the articles that we posted, the conversations we've been having, but they still have a demand to be met. SPANL.ca for monetary donations. You can also reach out to them. Their contact information is right there on their website. Let's help fill some school bags for the kids in need right here at home in Newfoundland and Labrador.
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5: For St. John's Metro, rest of the Avalon and Clarenville, clear tonight, low 15, some sunny breaks on Saturday, the high 22, Sunday, sunshine and 23. Central Newfoundland, nice evening tonight, 16 overnight, showers move in Saturday afternoon, sun and cloud and 23 for Sunday. South Coast, some drizzle and 16 tonight, showers and fog on Saturday, but sunny and 20 for Sunday. West Coast, Southwest Coast, Northern Peninsula, clear tonight, 17, showers and fog on Saturday.
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2: I'm Brian Madore. Simply choosing to shun an American retailer operating in Canada amid the growing trade tensions might not be the best thing to do. The months of October to December are known as the golden quarter in the retail industry. Thanksgiving sales, Black Friday, Cyber Monday, and soon the ever-present Christmas push. It all contributes to shops of all sorts making their profits for the year. Jim Cormier, Director of Government Relations with the Retail Council of Canada, says his organization represents all companies that sell us goods and services, including American, European, and Canadian. He says bypassing an American retailer in these days of 50% tariffs may be doing more harm than good.
3: They're also paying a significant amount of wages across Canada. They're paying property taxes across Canada. You know, they may be contributing more to Canada than a smaller Canadian retailer might be. So I'm not trying to direct people in their shopping choices. All I'm saying is make sure that you take a full look at it before you make your shopping decisions, because, you know, the large American retailer might be contributing to a lot more in your local community than another Canadian option.
2: A new political survey conducted by La Presse shows that the governing CAQ, which had been languishing in the polls, has surged in popularity and is in a virtual tie with the Parti Québécois. Ottawa bureau chief with La Presse, Joel Denis Bellavance, says that's a shocking result just one day into the Quebec provincial election. He says the numbers show that the governing party is rising from the dead.
4: The numbers were pretty gloom and doom for the Coalition Avenir Quebec, and now it is we did have a survey of about 1,000 people that shows that it's a neck and neck race now between the Parti Québécois and the Coalition Avenir Quebec. The latest numbers show that the Parti Québécois is still leading with 28%, and the Coalition Avenir Quebec is at 27, and the Liberal Party at 20. For the CAQ, that's a jump of 7 points in 2 weeks.
2: A local financial advisor says the province and the capital city need to be ready for the economic boom to come from renewed hydro development. Larry Short of Short Financial, a division of IA Private Wealth, says it's time for the capital city to muscle up and hire more staff to prepare for and respond to greater pressure on the local housing market. Short says the capital city and the province as a whole should be hiring people to help with planning and development.
5: My thought is that the bottleneck may be in the planning department. They're putting more bodies there, streamlining procedures, making sure that we're ready for further development, and we encourage more real estate development in the local area.
2: That's your news. I'm Brian Madore.
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2: For St. John's Metro, rest of the Avalon and Clarenville, clear tonight, low 15, some sunny breaks on Saturday, the high 22, Sunday, sunshine and 23. Central Newfoundland, nice evening tonight, 16 overnight, showers move in Saturday afternoon, sun and cloud and 23 for Sunday. South Coast, some drizzle and 16 tonight, showers and fog on Saturday, but sunny and 20 for Sunday. West Coast, Southwest Coast, Northern Peninsula, clear tonight, 17, showers and fog on Saturday.
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0: Kim Kearns, Betty Davis Eyes here on your VOCM. Greg Smith along with you. This is a story that we got out of ABC today that caught my eye just for the simple fact that when it was put into our news program, it was called Coffee Health. And I love coffee. So I was like, oh, are they tell me not to drink coffee? I drink too much coffee, I will admit, but I love it. But anyway, the story itself is saying for years, health patients were warned to stay away from caffeine. But health experts actually now say your daily cup of Joe might actually be good for your heart. We'll get more here from ABC's Lionel Moise.
1: Picture that first warm brew drip through a paper filter. 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Doctors warn those can spike blood pressure and trigger dangerous heart rhythm issues. So go ahead and enjoy your morning mug in moderation. Just stick to filtered brews and talk to your doctor if you have existing heart concerns. With this Medical Minute, I'm Lionel Moise.
0: All right, though, the thing is here now is I got to start doing a French press coffee. 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
12: For St. John's Metro, rest of the Avalon and Clarenville, clear tonight, low 15, some sunny breaks on Saturday, high 22, Sunday, sunshine and 23. Central Newfoundland, nice evening tonight, 16 overnight, showers move in Saturday afternoon, sun and cloud and 23 for Sunday. South Coast, some drizzle and 16 tonight, showers and fog on Saturday, but sunny and 20 for Sunday. West Coast, Southwest Coast, Northern Peninsula, clear tonight, 17, showers and fog on Saturday.
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That's Brother Dan with Sam Roberts here on your VOCM. It's Greg Smith along with you. You know, big news this week. The Buddy Bears, actually last Friday, from VOCM Cares arrived. Yeah, they're expanding a program, if you haven't heard, and this is a great program aimed at helping children cope with traumatic experiences. And expanding now the reach across New Glenn and Labrador. They've been with St. John's Regional Fire Department for a number of years. They're going to go to the fire department right across the province as well now with the RNC. It's good news. You got to hear about the good news. You can see some stuff on the VOCM Cares Foundation Facebook page about that. 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

0: WOCM. It's Greg Smith along with you. And come on, Dave Sturge. Congratulations. Dave's in paradise. That's where he lives. Originally from Labrador, I do believe. He is, well, standing out according to Canadian Geographic. He's being recognized by Canadian Wildlife as Photographer of the Year by one of the country's most respected wildlife and natural history publications. Canadian Geographic is saying that his work has stood out among 10,000 entries received for his 2026 competition of Wildlife Photography of the Year. He grew up in Lab City, has begun a two-year term now as a emerging photographer in residence with the Canadian Geographic publication, saying that he spent hours crawling under fishing stages, finding crab, snails, fish to capture on camera. Describes his photographic adventures as an ecological Disneyland. Says he wants to use his photography to raise awareness about the importance of protecting wildlife and to document how the natural world is changing due to climate change. You'll be able to read more about this on our website over the weekend. And of course, you can see the winning images published in Canadian Geographic's November-December issue, which is going to hit newsstands mid-October.
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2: Hi, I'm Jerry Lynn Mackey. 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
12: For St. John's Metro, rest of the Avalon and Clarenville, clear tonight, low 15, some sunny breaks on Saturday, the high 22, Sunday, sunshine and 23. Central Newfoundland, nice evening tonight, 16 overnight, showers move in Saturday afternoon, sun and cloud and 23 for Sunday. South Coast, some drizzle and 16 tonight, showers and fog on Saturday, but sunny and 20 for Sunday. West Coast, Southwest Coast, Northern Peninsula, clear tonight, 17, showers and fog on Saturday.
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2: I'm Brian Madore. A 44-year-old man has been arrested and charged after a cab driver was robbed at knife point in the Ropewalk Lane area. RNC were contacted around 7 o'clock Monday evening after a passenger threatened the taxi driver with a weapon and then demanded cash. A short time later, police got a complaint about a theft from a nearby home. The suspect matched the description of the man involved in the armed robbery. RNC arrested John Fleming on Thursday. He's been charged with robbery, assault with a weapon, possession of a weapon for a dangerous purpose, forcible confinement, being unlawfully in a dwelling, and theft under $5,000. Two men have been arrested following a recent drug seizure in Mount Pearl. RNC seized a quantity of cocaine and cash from a man in Mount Pearl. As part of the subsequent investigation, two men were arrested in the capital city's West End. The men, ages 75 and 24, were picked up on drug-related offenses. Charges are pending. The subsequent search of a home in Mount Pearl resulted in the seizure of drugs, cash, and weapons. The investigation is ongoing. Two people have been charged following an incident at a bank in Stephenville on Thursday. RCMP were called to the bank just after 11 in the morning after an employee reported that two people were trying to force a third customer from the building against their will. The two suspects fled the scene before police arrived, but the victim was able to provide names and descriptions. A man and a woman, each 34, were arrested a short time later and charged with assault. They'll appear in court in October. A 40-year-old woman who was wanted by police was arrested following a disturbance in Gooseberry Cove in Trinity Bay yesterday. Clarenville RCMP called out at 6 o'clock last night about a disturbance at a home that turned physical. Police say the woman involved had fled the scene but was picked up nearby. Nicole Murphy, who was the subject of three outstanding warrants, now facing an additional charge of failing to comply with a release order. And Canadian actor Jonathan Torrance continuing his tour of the province with a stop at the NLC to promote his new Canadian whiskey. The actor, best known for his role as J-Rock on Trailer Park Boys and for hosting Street Sense and Jono Vision, saw his product hit NLC shelves earlier this month. It is called Keepers.
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2: For St. John's Metro, rest of the Avalon and Clarenville, clear tonight, low 15, some sunny breaks on Saturday, the high 22, Sunday, sunshine and 23. Central Newfoundland, nice evening tonight, 16 overnight, showers move in Saturday afternoon, sun and cloud and 23 for Sunday. South Coast, some drizzle and 16 tonight, showers and fog on Saturday, but sunny and 20 for Sunday. West Coast, Southwest Coast, Northern Peninsula, clear tonight, 17, showers and fog on Saturday.
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0: Never going to give you up with Rick Astley. Your VOCM heads up to users of the Paul Reynolds Community Center pool in the east end of St. John's. Just there the other night, actually, for a swim. A little guy. Going to be closed for scheduled maintenance starting on Sunday. That will be in effect up to and including Saturday, September 19th. The rest of the community center does remain open, by the way. But yes, if you're looking for a dip, the Paul Reynolds Center is closed as of Sunday this weekend. Runs through September 19th, which is a Saturday.
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10: For St. John's Metro, rest of the Avalon and Clarenville, clear tonight, low 15, some sunny breaks on Saturday, the high 22, Sunday, sunshine and 23. Central Newfoundland, nice evening tonight, 16 overnight, showers move in Saturday afternoon, sun and cloud and 23 for Sunday. South Coast, some drizzle and 16 tonight, showers and fog on Saturday, but sunny and 20 for Sunday. West Coast, Southwest Coast, Northern Peninsula, clear tonight, 17, showers and fog on Saturday.
1: 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We love talking about the weather just as much as you. Frequent weather updates. 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

0: Original X, Don't Stop on your VOCM. Congratulations here tonight to a student in St. John's who's been awarded with the 2026 Stockholm Junior Water Prize for his work in developing technology to clean plastic water. Have a listen to this.
1: And the winner of 2026 year's Stockholm Junior Water Prize is... Canada!
0: Yeah, it was Mordai Abugage, who represented Team Canada at the international event, about to start in grade 12 at St. Bond's. He developed a robot that uses AI, magnetic materials, and nanoparticles to remove plastic debris from bodies of water. He was presented the award by Crown Princess Victoria of Sweden at the event this past week on Tuesday. He was on Open Line earlier today. You'll catch a part of that conversation in a rebroadcast, the best of Open Line, coming up at 9 o'clock.

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1: Pretty cool. Gotta love it. Success stories of Newfoundland and Labrador. You gotta love hearing all the good news going on. Hey, all right, stick around for more music like this one. Sixpence and the Richer. Just Kiss Me on VOCM.

0: Bruce Springsteen, Dancing in the Dark on VOCM. It's Greg Smith along with you, and lots of news to get caught up on at VOCM.com as you head into the weekend. 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
12: For St. John's Metro, rest of the Avalon and Clarenville, clear tonight, low 15, some sunny breaks on Saturday, the high 22, Sunday, sunshine and 23. Central Newfoundland, nice evening tonight, 16 overnight, showers move in Saturday afternoon, sun and cloud and 23 for Sunday. South Coast, some drizzle and 16 tonight, showers and fog on Saturday, but sunny and 20 for Sunday. West Coast, Southwest Coast, Northern Peninsula, clear tonight, 17, showers and fog. Travelogue on Saturday.
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2: I'm Brian Mador. Simply choosing to shun an American retailer operating in Canada amid the growing trade tensions might not be the best thing to do. The months of October to December are known as the golden quarter in the retail industry. Thanksgiving sales, Black Friday, Cyber Monday, and soon the ever-present Christmas push. It all contributes to shops of all sorts making their profits for the year. Jim Cormier, Director of Government Relations with the Retail Council of Canada, says his organization represents all companies that sell us goods and services, including American, European, and Canadian. He says bypassing an American retailer in these days of 50% tariffs may be doing more harm than good.
3: They're also paying a significant amount of wages across Canada. They're paying property taxes across Canada. You know, they may be contributing more to Canada than a smaller Canadian retailer might be. So I'm not trying to direct people in their shopping choices. All I'm saying is make sure that you take a full look at it before you make your shopping decisions, because, you know, the large American retailer might be contributing to a lot more in your local community than another Canadian option.
2: A new political survey conducted by La Presse shows that the governing CAQ, which had been languishing in the polls, has surged in popularity and is in a virtual tie with the Parti Québécois. Ottawa Bureau Chief with La Presse, Joel Denis Bellavance, says that's a shocking result just one day into the Quebec provincial election. He says the numbers show that the governing party is rising from the dead.
4: The numbers were pretty gloom and doom for the Coalition Avenir Quebec, and now it is. We did have a survey about 1,000 people that shows that it's a neck and neck race now between the Parti Québécois and the Coalition Avenir Quebec. The latest numbers show that the Parti Québécois is still leading with 28%, and the Coalition Avenir Quebec is at 27, and the Liberal Party at 20. For the CAQ, that's a jump of 7 points in 2 weeks.
2: A local financial advisor says the province and the capital city need to be ready for the economic boom to come from renewed hydro development. Larry Short of Short Financial, a division of IA Private Wealth, says it's time for the capital city to muscle up and hire more staff to prepare for and respond to greater pressure on the local housing market. Short says the capital city and the province as a whole should be hiring people to help with planning and development.
5: My thought is that the bottleneck may be in the planning department. We're putting more bodies there, streamlining procedures, making sure that we're ready for further development, and we encourage more real estate development in the local area.
2: That's your news. I'm Brian Mador.
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2: For St. John's Metro, rest of the Avalon and Clarenville, clear tonight, low 15, some sunny breaks on Saturday, the high 22. Sunday, sunshine and 23. Central Newfoundland, nice evening tonight, 16 overnight. Showers move in Saturday afternoon, sun and cloud and 23 for Sunday. South Coast, some drizzle and 16 tonight, showers and fog on Saturday, but sunny and 20 for Sunday. West Coast, Southwest Coast, Northern Peninsula, clear tonight, 17, showers and fog on Saturday.
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13: For St. John's Metro, rest of the Avalon and Clarenville, clear tonight, low 15, some sunny breaks on Saturday, the high 22. Sunday, sunshine and 23. Central Newfoundland, nice evening tonight, 16 overnight. Showers move in Saturday afternoon, sun and cloud and 23 for Sunday. South Coast, some drizzle and 16 tonight, showers and fog on Saturday, but sunny and 20 for Sunday. West Coast, Southwest Coast, Northern Peninsula, clear tonight, 17, showers and fog on Saturday.
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1: Hi, I'm Jerry Lynn Mackey. 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
9: For St. John's Metro, rest of the Avalon and Clarenville, clear tonight, low 15, some sunny breaks on Saturday, the high 22, Sunday, sunshine and 23. Central Newfoundland, nice evening tonight, 16 overnight, showers move in Saturday afternoon, sun and cloud and 23 for Sunday. South Coast, some drizzle and 16 tonight, showers and fog on Saturday, but sunny and 20 for Sunday. West Coast, Southwest Coast, Northern Peninsula, clear tonight, 17, showers and fog on Saturday.
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1: I'm Brian Medore. A 44-year-old man has been arrested and charged after a cab driver was robbed at knife point in the Rope Walk Lane area. RNC were contacted around 7 o'clock Monday evening after a passenger threatened the taxi driver with a weapon and then demanded cash. A short time later, police got a complaint about a theft from a nearby home. The suspect matched the description of the man involved in the armed robbery. RNC arrested John Fleming on Thursday. He's been charged with robbery, assault with a weapon, possession of a weapon for a dangerous purpose, forcible confinement, being unlawfully in a dwelling, and theft under $5,000. Two men have been arrested following a recent drug seizure in Mount Pearl. RNC seized a quantity of cocaine and cash from a man in Mount Pearl. As part of the subsequent investigation, two men were arrested in the capital city's West End. The men, ages 75 and 24, were picked up on drug-related offenses. Charges are pending. The subsequent search of a home in Mount Pearl resulted in the seizure of drugs, cash, and weapons. The investigation is ongoing. Two people have been charged following an incident at a bank in Stephenville on Thursday. RCMP were called to the bank just after 11 in the morning after an employee reported that two people were trying to force a third customer from the building against their will. The two suspects fled the scene before police arrived, but the victim was able to provide names and descriptions. A man and a woman, each 34, were arrested a short time later and charged with assault. They'll appear in court in October. A 40-year-old woman who was wanted by police was arrested following a disturbance in Gooseberry Cove in Trinity Bay yesterday. Clarenville RCMP called out at 6 o'clock last night about a disturbance at a home that turned physical. Police say the woman involved had fled the scene but was picked up nearby. Nicole Murphy, who was the subject of three outstanding warrants, now facing an additional charge of failing to comply with a release order. And Canadian actor Jonathan Torrance continuing his tour of the province with a stop at the NLC to promote his new Canadian whiskey. The actor, best known for his role as J-Rock on Trailer Park Boys and for hosting Street Sense in JonoVision, saw his product hit NLC shelves earlier this month. It is called Keepers.
2: It was actually released first 3 years ago, and now we're back with a new team behind it, a new gust of wind, but it's the same delicious whiskey, and best of all, it's bottled right here in Newfoundland and Labrador. 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
1: For St. John's Metro, rest of the Avalon and Clarenville, clear tonight, low 15, some sunny breaks on Saturday, the high 22, Sunday, sunshine and 23. Central Newfoundland, nice evening tonight, 16 overnight, showers move in Saturday afternoon, sun and cloud and 23 for Sunday. South Coast, some drizzle and 16 tonight, showers and fog on Saturday, but sunny and 20 for Sunday. West Coast, Southwest Coast, Northern Peninsula, clear tonight, 17, showers and fog on Saturday.
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4: and the PCMHA for Labrador West. Joe Power, you're on the air.
5: Good morning, Brian. How you doing?
4: Good morning. Pretty good. Pretty good. May we live in interesting times, Joe.
5: Yeah, for sure. For sure.
4: I should also mention you're the Parliamentary Secretary to the Minister of Labrador Affairs, Leila Evans, of course.
5: Yes. Yeah, that's correct. As sure. Well, I just want to come on this morning, Brian, talk about the new agreement for Churchill Falls. And I know you heard this before, that this agreement guarantees that our province will receive more power, more value, and more transmission. There's a lot of ways to look at that than other than talking about megawatts and power and all that. This agreement gives us an opportunity here in Labrador West, especially to turn the page and build a stronger energy future. It's about creating conditions for the next generation of mining development, especially here in Labrador West. This announcement, particularly for Labrador West, the $1 million for the transmission line into Lab West, is going to open up so many opportunities here for mining industry. We can attract new investments, create new jobs, ensure that we have the power that here to ensure what we need for mines to expand, new mines to open, and potential for this transmission line coming in here to Labrador West is extremely important to our community.
4: Yeah, to say the least. I mean, that is the, you know, the most obvious part of it. We know the potential, but of course you're stagnant right now. I mean, it's maxed out. And beyond that, there's so much on this that has to be considered, Joe, as you know. You know, I mean, look, the obvious things, and you said it, right? I mean, we've heard the line over. We know that this is the talking point, the more transmission, more power, more value, more transmission. And the devil is in the details, and we're not going to get into all of the, as you said, the numbers this morning. I'm more concerned, Joe, about just, you know, are you okay with all of this? I mean, you've heard, I know you've been hearing some of the criticism, and, you know, should we be more looking at getting it as soon as possible, or should we, you know, be pumping the brakes and make sure that we get the best possible deal out of it? Because there's enough out there, conflicting information. I mean, obviously, you know, the deal has been signed tentatively. It's non-binding at this point. But, you know, there are some pretty knowledgeable, experienced people out there. Are we just blocking that out as a government, or are we considering that this could be, there could be errors here, there could be mistakes, because this final agreement, as the minister has noted, is not going to go before an independent, you know, unbiased third-party review, people who have no skin in the game, who are just looking at the cost-benefit analysis and whether it is, in fact, in our best interest.
5: Yeah, well, we can't argue with you, Brian. There is a lot of debate out there over the new agreement and that, but
4: and concern, right? I don't want to just say debate, but there is real, true concern. Sorry.
5: Yeah, and there's people saying we can get a better deal. There's people saying we should wait until 2041. Right now, this agreement is about seizing opportunities that are available to us. Right, it will bring greater value, greater certainty, and greater economic opportunity for all of Newfoundland and Labrador. Yeah, there's arguments out there that we should wait. But like I said, waiting till 2041 too is there's billions of dollars that we can avail of right now that will come in to the provincial economy that can certainly go a long ways in this province when it comes to pavement, healthcare system, everything, especially here in Labrador. I'm going to say it, we've been years and years fighting for things here all across Labrador, not only in Labrador West, and now we have an opportunity with this agreement to make Labrador grow. We can invest in infrastructure for municipalities here in Labrador and give the people what they've served over the years.
4: Did you, you know, was there, and I know you know you can't get into, obviously, cabinet discussions and secrecy and all that sort of thing, but, you know, did you have a problem, your conscience and all that sort of thing, that given that there was a promise of a referendum? I have to ask the question because people keep reminding me to remind people, because it was a big promise and a big part of the election platform.
5: Yeah. Again, I can't argue it. That promise was made, but things have changed over the last year. Especially now with the federal government involved, right? Federal government is they're putting billions of dollars into this right now, and we have an opportunity to seize that. So that has definitely changed the fact whether or not we should have a referendum, right? We have a prime minister now with the federal government ready to step up and start investing in Newfoundland and Labrador, and we have to take this opportunity and take advantage of what the federal government is offering us right now.
4: I guess the question
5: that's
4: is...
5: That's the main thing when it comes to whether or not we should have a referendum, right?
4: Yeah, well, I guess if, you know, I mean, obviously the Premier has said we won't. And, you know, just on the basis, just on the principle of it, that's not sitting well with some people. But I guess the question is always, you know, there was a thought and a mantra that we're going to take our time. We have all the leverage right now. Clearly, Ottawa and Quebec want this badly right now. And I've just said it before, you know, we're in a great leverage position. You know, do we shoot ourselves in the foot again by rushing into it and signing another big 50-year agreement without some out clauses? Or at least, you know, periodic reviews. So they, you know, I mean, Quebec talks about the goodwill, the partnerships. You know, I mean, let's face it, partnerships, that's all lovely political platitudes. But, you know, this is business, big business, especially as far as Quebec goes, and their need for power yesterday, not today. So the urgency is on Quebec and Ottawa, not necessarily us. Yes, it would be great to get those projects going, Labrador, the Labrador Trough, the potential for the wind farm. And I agree with some of the pundits out there saying, you know, we'll see how a wind farm operates in the Labrador cold. We know that the problems that were with the construction of just Muskrat, but getting these big wind turbines to operate in that kind of climate, you know, there's a lot of great planning, but do we rush into it too much without these sort of periodic reviews to make sure that we don't get, you know, screwed again?
5: I don't think we're rushing into it, and I'll just go back to regards to the referendum for a minute. Now I know we're going to open the House on September the 14th for a debate, and the Premier is telling us that all MHAs, all ministers, all MHAs will get a chance to debate this and scrutinize the deal. As far as I know, they're going to bring in all the experts, so everybody will get a chance to answer the questions in that as well. But regarding, like I said, taking our time in that, I think we've took what the Independent Review Committee suggested to us, that was things that had to change from the 2024 MOU, and we followed their recommendations at this time, and we do have a better deal than the original 2024 MOU, and there's always going to be people debate it and always think that we're making mistakes in that, but right now we have a good opportunity to work with Quebec and the federal government.
4: Last thing on that, you just mentioned that all the experts will be there in the House. Are you familiar, do you know yet what experts, who exactly will be appearing to answer the questions?
5: No, not for sure, Brian. I'm not going to say I do or I don't, but because I don't know who's going to be there, I'm just listening to what's being said, and that everybody's going to have an opportunity to ask the questions, and that, and I've got questions, Brian. I'm inside the government.
4: What would be?
5: I've got questions.
4: What's your biggest question?
5: My biggest question right now is, I'm here representing the people of Labrador West, and my biggest question right now would be, if this agreement don't go through, can, is the possibility of a transmission line still being built here to come into Labrador West? Whether or not we get a deal or not, we still need power here in Labrador West for future development. I've been reaching out to constituents here, and they've been reaching out to me. Talked to mining companies. I'm going to talk to municipalities. I'm going to reach out to Chamber of Commerce.
4: Yeah.
5: If anybody got any questions here in Labrador West, I will certainly bring them forward. That's what I'm here for.
4: Yeah, because I heard Jordan Brown, you know, mentioning, you know, they don't want just fly in, fly out. They don't want just camps. They want, you know, there's a big need right now. If this boom is going to happen, we can't just be looking at getting the line up. We got to get houses built.
5: Yeah, and that's all part of our government's plan now with Team Labrador as well. I'm looking forward to that too as well, Brian, myself, Minister Evans, and MHA Russell. I'm actually looking really forward to that, to meet with all the players in Labrador, see what infrastructure, what communities all over Labrador need. And again, I'm looking forward to getting this Team Labrador started.
4: Yeah, and last thing on that, I would say it's unfortunate that there aren't other representatives from other parties on this. I mean, on this so-called Team Labrador. I mean, if it's Team Labrador, I think it would have been a great gesture and a show of nonpartisan politics here that we're all on the same team. For Lisa Dempster to be on that, the only, you know, district there that's not represented just happens to be a Liberal member. You know, whatever the reason, it just has a bad look when we're talking about the importance of putting politics aside here and getting the best possible deal, the best information back to the residents on the crown jewel, you know, on the most important decision in our province's history back in 69 and now renewing it. So I just wonder about that and why... Why we didn't at least extend that olive branch, you know, and include that on the team?
5: Yeah, I don't know, Brian. Again, I'll be honest with you, that was not my call. Again, I represent the Labrador West, and I'm proud to be part of that team. And again, I'll be honest with you, that call was over my head. I welcome anybody on the team, but again, it's not my decision to put the team in place and decide who's on the team, but I would welcome anybody on the team.
4: Yeah, okay, well, I know it wasn't your decision. I guess I'm kind of wondering how you felt about it, if it raised eyebrows, but I understand. Joe, listen, I appreciate the call, and, you know, obviously we'll see what happens in mid-September. Look forward to it, I tell you. A lot of people looking forward to that.
5: And there is, and I'm looking forward to the debate myself, right?
4: And maybe even the protest beforehand. I don't know. Are you going into the back door?
5: I don't know. I'm not. We'll deal with that when it comes.
4: Absolutely. Cross that bridge. All right, Joe, thanks again. Yep. MHO Joe Power for Labrador West, PCMHA. Thank you, thanks again. Take care. Have a great weekend.
5: You too.
4: Thank you. Okay, Beth, a few minutes past there, but important discussions all around. Let's see. We got Josh Schmee there on food security, Cecil there on his... dismay with public washroom accessibility, and Alvin Hewlett right there on hydro. Yeah, always great chat with Alvin. We'll be right back.
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4: And welcome back to the program. Let's welcome now the newly minted Minister of Women and Gender Equality, Minister of Labrador Affairs, Minister of Indigenous Relations and Reconciliation, the PCMHA for Torngat Mountains, Lila Evans. You're on the air.
6: Hey, how are you?
4: Good morning, Minister. I'm doing well. How are you?
6: Good. I don't think I'm newly minted in those cabinet roles. I've been sworn in now since October, and I think I took on women and gender in February. So what it is I've left health, all the three health portfolios. I left them in good hands with Minister Jody Wall. I mean, he's just he's an all-around bright guy, you know, minister to take on the health portfolios. We've got a lot of work done, but there's still a lot of work left to do, and we're still working together. Just want to reassure everybody out there, too, is that we're not leaving gaps when one minister leaves a portfolio. We are actually making sure that the work that was being done gets carried on. So it's in good hands. So.
4: Yeah, sure. No, and I guess in the terms of just the recent shuffle and the removal of health from your portfolio, I would imagine, and yeah, maybe newly minted is not correct word terminology. I appreciate that. Right. But rarely, I will say this, does a minister have such pre-existing expertise in the portfolios they're given, as you do right now. I mean, you must be probably feeling a little more at home in more ways than one.
6: Well, in actual fact, I mean, the only thing I think that's changed for me is I will have a bit more time.
4: Yeah.
6: Like in terms of my schedule, with all those portfolios, to make it work and to do a really good job and make sure that every ministerial portfolio, you know, was being handled correctly and dedicated resources put into it, my whole day was full, you know, every day, and including on the weekends. And that was something that, you know, I keep reassuring the Premier, Premier Tony Wakeham, that I was comfortable with. I was up to the challenge after, you know, six plus, you know, years in opposition, and just asking for things to change and for improvements. And, you know, for me is I gladly put the effort into it and the energy into it, and you know, it was very rewarding for me,
4: to say the least. I can just imagine, you know. And again, I highlight those portfolios because, again, as you mentioned, it's just that health has been removed. So daunting still issues cover all of these, not the least of which how Churchill Falls, the new agreement, fits into them. I know you wanted to talk a little bit about that, so I'll give you the floor.
6: Yes, and in actual fact, like just looking at leaving health, but still having all that knowledge, expertise, as you called it, I would say like a good understanding is, I'm also bringing that to Labrador with the new development. One of the things that, the Premier and I talked about, in depth was that Labradorians feel left out a lot of times, and Labrador really honestly has never got his fair share when it comes to services and infrastructure. But we've contributed greatly to the economy of the province, through all the revenue. We just got to look at, Lab West, and we look at Voisey's Bay, we look at all the hydro. But for me, is one of the major focuses has to be on readiness, and myself, Joe Power, the MHA for Lab West, even though he's new, he's a strong advocate. He's got a lot of history in Lab West in terms of what the issues are. Same thing with Keith Russell in Happy Valley Goose Bay, and the Premier does coined the phrase Team Labrador, because that's what he refers to us, because we're always advocating, because Labrador needs advocacy. And for us, is one of the things we want to make sure is that we're prepared. So, you see the town of Happy Valley Goose Bay in the news a lot now, talking about the gaps in services and infrastructure, and really the burden that they've had to bear for past projects. So what we want to do now is we want to get a handle, not just from businesses and organizations, but from residents as well. We want to make sure the supports are there. So bringing over the health experience as well, mental health and addictions, that is a huge concern, not only for Central Labrador, but also for all regions of Labrador. And when we look at the social economic, the cost of food in Labrador, we look at transportation. And you've heard all of these issues on open line transportation. Our government's done a lot, like in terms of, the air access program. We doubled the number of subsidized seats, but also we want to get to the root of the cost. When we look at, services and infrastructure, we're working with the town, some of the issues are quick issues. But what we're going to be doing now is we're going to be setting this up so that we can actively engage with people, organizations, and businesses who want to make sure that, that they're ready, and that Labradorians doesn't shoulder the burden of the big projects. And also, too, is we have a lot of work left to do ensuring that, the Innu and the Inuit of Labrador, the Indigenous people, has a voice. And the Premier has been very adamant in terms of this new deal, that the Innu are properly consulted and that they have a good working knowledge of what the agreement has. And also that they're not just they're not just a stakeholder, they're a partner in the development. So that's something that we as new government are doing and preparing.
4: How do you navigate this issue with the Innu? I mean, they are rightly skeptical. I know that the new Grand Chief, Jody Ashenny, was at the announcement on the harbor for Churchill Falls. But we know, the signs of government suggestions of limiting their timelines for existence, these are bubbling under the surface. And I know there are, we're including in talks and that sort of things now, but how do you approach that? It's it's still a very nervous time for the Innu on that front, especially when it gets to the root of that in terms of their own existence, which the government seems to be putting forth of 300 years as opposed to the thousands that they claim.
6: Yes, and for us, like I says, we form government in October. We're a new government, and there's been a lot of distrust built over the last 10 years with the Liberal government. It got so heated with the Innu that they actually sent letters to the Premier Fury at the time, calling for the resignation of the Minister of Labrador and Indigenous Affairs, calling for the resignation. And in actual fact, it wasn't long after that Nunatsiavut government, out of frustration, started doing the same thing, calling for the resignation. So for us is, what I would say, and I did say this to the new Grand Chief, we're a new government, but most importantly is we want to make sure the Innu are treated fairly. That's the most important thing, and because you know, in the past, you know, weren't even treated fairly, let alone given an advantage that a lot of people who don't understand the politics and the history say. And that's where a lot of the racist views that we see online comes from, because they think mm-hmm. that, you know, are wanting for some wanting things that they're not entitled to. And fairness is something that everybody deserves. So for me, and, you know, coming from Labrador, you know, and having, you know, really strong ties with Innu in terms of friendships and relationships and knowing the history, I want to make sure that Innu are treated fairly as well. And the Premier has empowered me to make sure that in this new team that we have together now, to make sure that happens. And before my time runs out, I just want to address something. I don't know if it was brought up. I just received a text from one of my coworkers saying that, you know, you were discussing Lisa Dempster and Team Labrador and her exclusion. But I know she was on the news. When we established the team under Premier Wakeham, I just want to address something now. Is that Lisa Dempster, the MHA for Cartwright-Lance Eclair, she don't have to worry about not being engaged. We're going to engage her. We're going to listen to her concerns, and we're going to take those concerns back to the different the appropriate departments and the appropriate ministers and at the cabinet table, those concerns. But I got to say, Labradorians needs to hear this. We will be engaging with the residents of Southern Labrador, Cartwright-Lance Eclair. We will be engaging with the residents of Lake Melville. We will be engaging with Lab West and Torngat Mountains, Northern Labrador. We will make sure that people have voices, and that the most important thing, and the reason why we're doing it this way, is it's our government, it's a new government. We want to do government better. So what we're going to do is, you know, the gaps in services and infrastructure that's been raised and that we know about, and we're going to hear from the people, those gaps in services and infrastructure, we're going to bring those back, not only to cabinet, but to the appropriate departments, to make sure that that's on the radar, so we can start working on it early, before the project starts and while the project is ongoing. And one of the things that I want to say, what I've heard a lot about when I was in opposition, was that, yes, at the beginning of the project or before the project just starts, there's engagement, and then we don't hear no more from government after. Our government's going to do things differently, because we as Labradorians have to make sure that Labrador starts getting its fair share. And I think once Labradorians see that, and companies see it, and businesses and organizations and women's organizations and people who are fighting for food security and housing, once they start to see that, I think a lot of this distrust that's been built up over the years against government will start to fade, and people will feel more comfortable. But the only way that can happen is by real action that addresses the issues, and so that Labradorians can see that they are finally getting a fair share and that they have a voice at the table.
4: Minister Evans, I know your time is short and we're well over it, so I appreciate your call this morning and the information. I'm sure we'll speak again in due course. Thank you again for your time.
6: Do I have just 1 minute to add something? I just want to say, like, you know, once we're in the middle of this and engaging and looking at all the gaps in services and what Labrador needs, we're also going to be using that information to add into the new Northern Strategic Plan our government's